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0: Hello and welcome to Monday Packed Lunch. Every Monday at noon on Radio Adelaide, we bring you a delicious and nourishing hour of the best stories and interviews chosen from the best local radio made every week here on unceded Kaurna Yurta land on our station and from all sorts of other places. My name's Nikki Page. So glad to have you tuned in. And I hope you can stay with me and Nora Fay for the next hour of goodies. Maybe, Nora, you could tell us what you've got planned for our music today.
1: Hi, Nikki. Great to be here again. We've got Judy Small, followed by Gillian.
2: Hi, Nikki. Great to be here again. We've got Judy Small, followed by Jill Edwards, the Badu Band, and then Regina Spector.
0: Some new names to me. I look forward to hearing them. It is nearly 3 years since we voted in the referendum about having a mechanism for First Nations Australians to be directly consulted about federal government decisions, to have a voice to Parliament. That process was shamefully manipulated by those with extremely deep pockets, but one of the few good things to emerge was that we got to hear quite a lot from Thomas Mayo. This year in Adelaide, Thomas presented the Nelson Mandela Lecture, and we have a taste of that for you today. Rising Tide has had some winds recently, and they'll be back again to interrupt business as usual in Newcastle, aka the biggest coal port in the world. But meanwhile, Rising Tide have another big national campaign to deal with the latest biggest fossil fuel project in Australia. It's a monster pipeline for fracked gas. Even Shell and Exxon reckon it's not viable. Maybe you would like to learn about how to discourage investment there. And today, for a change, we'll start with a song, because sometimes collecting good news is a lot of work, frankly. Of course, there is a payoff, but sometimes a break is even better. So I have loved Judy Small and her music since the 80s. We're going to hear her latest and her final recording, which is called Stand or Fall. I dedicate this one to all the people standing up for a better world for us all in whatever ways we can figure out, including the more than 43,000 of us. Is that true, 43,000? Have I missed a decimal point? I think it was 4,300. More than 4,300 of us signed a petition here in South Australia to stop the chop in Adelaide Parklands. And 3,000 people gathered in Tandanyanga yesterday.

0: The latest and sadly the last song to be released by the wonderful Judy Small. Last summer, Judy announced her retirement after decades as a singer, songwriter, beloved by many. She had already retired some years back in her role as a magistrate. Here's just a short bit of the story. It refers to a Facebook post by Judy. You'll also hear from Ruth Hazelton, who produced the last two songs.
1: I stopped singing in public at the end of 2024 when I was first diagnosed with Lewy body disease, a neurodegenerative disease. It's connected to Parkinson's disease.
2: Okay.
1: They think that the plaques are the same, but they have a different trajectory. But they both lead to dementia eventually. And so I'm in the very early stages. I'm still okay. You can hear that I'm still vaguely okay. And I decided that people were asking me, well, why have you retired? And I'd just say health reasons, you know. And then people kept asking. I thought, well, this isn't anything to be embarrassed about or, you know, or ashamed of. So I think I'll post it. People will at least stop asking me. And it was extraordinary. I did that and said, you know, that I was recording these two songs that I'd actually written in 2013, just before I got appointed to the bench of the Federal Circuit Court.
2: Yes, if you don't know, after Judy's magnificent career as a singer, songwriter, performer, she became a judge.
1: Sent upstairs to the bench of the Federal Circuit Court. Yes, I was Judge Judy. So I wrote these two songs and I had never recorded them. And so I came back to singing when I retired from the bench, but, you know, not regularly or frequently. And I thought last year, after I'd stopped singing, I thought I'd better record those before it's too late, because my voice had already started to be affected, both by my age, you know, I'll be 73 next week,
2: right?
1: And by Lewy, which attacks your autonomic nervous system. So it attacks all the things you don't think about, like your sleep pattern and your blood pressure and your vocal cords and, you know, all the things you don't think about. So I thought before that actually hits too hard, I'd better record these two songs. And I thought, I don't even know how to go about that these days. The last time I recorded anything was 2006.
2: And well, before we get on to the new songs, I'd like to just talk about an old one, a really old one.
1: Sure.
2: Because there was a great response to that post on Facebook.
1: I was astounded at that. I have to say I was totally overwhelmed. And I thought maybe one or two people would make a comment. And I didn't really look at it. And then my wife, Charlotte, said to me, I think you better look at your Facebook page. So I had a look and there was something like 159 beautiful responses. I mean, I just wept, just so moving, you know? They were just so lovely.
2: Yeah.
1: And, you know, hundreds of reactions and shares and I was just overwhelmed.
2: Honestly, you and your music have meant a lot to a lot of people.
1: Well,
2: and that's what those posts Thank you, as you
1: I'm
2: say.
1: I'm glad I did now because it's given back to me so much.
2: That's great. Thank you for sharing your story. The more these stories are shared, the more these neuro conditions become normalised.
1: Exactly.
2: Stand or fall. Tell me about Ruth's involvement here. I should say, Ruth Hazelton is a fantastic artist in her own right.
1: I first met Ruth when she was about 19, I think. I think I was in my 30s, early 30s at the time, and I thought, wow, here's a real talent. And so I followed her all along the way. And, you know, when I thought, geez, I better record these two songs before I can't anymore, and I thought, I don't know how to approach this at all. And so I called Ruth, and so we went and had coffee, and I said, look, I want to record these two songs, and I've got no idea where to start. And she basically said, oh, look, I can do that for you. And over the next month, she found a producer, musicians, the studio. All I had to do was walk in and sing the songs.
2: Fantastic.
1: And I simply would not have been able to do this project without Ruth, and I'm so grateful to her. I cannot tell you.
2: Yeah, fantastic. Ruth, tell me about the experience.
3: It was actually a really lovely kind of turning of the circle, I think, in some ways. As Judy said, you know, we met when I was very young, and Judy said she followed me. I would actually put mentored in that a little bit. I do remember very early conversations that we had about stagecraft and part of you know, what it meant to be a musician. So, and of course, Kate Burke, who I was recording with at the time, we recorded on Judy's last Live at the Artery album as well. So, you know, there's been dots of... Judy's been part of that path always.
0: Ruth Hazelton and Judy Small. Thank you to Katie Purvis from the Joy FM show called Miss Chatelaine for that small extract from a much longer interview. Let's have another song. And Nora, what have we got?
4: Yes, Nikki, we've got Jo Edwards with Sweet Sweet Disposition, which is a cover of an Australian band, The Temper Trap, from the 80s, I think.

0: Yes, that is Jill Edwards covering the Temper Trap's song Sweet Disposition. She's got a beautiful voice. I just love her sweet sound. Sweet Disposition, well, to me, it seems like a beautiful musical homage to the gentle, warm side of our human condition. We need more of that.
1: We do. Before I go to the next story, I want to apologise to the amazing people who have been running the Stop the Chop campaign. Yes, for more than 43,000 signatures. It's kind of mind-boggling that our Premier is apparently intending to ignore that. I've been in this game for a long time. It takes a lot to get that many signatures. So, good luck, folks. We do not want any more asphalt instead of parklands. Now to a different story. 125 people were arrested back in 2024 at that year's rising tide blockade of the port of Newcastle. That included 19 people from South Australia. But charges against them have just been dropped. The case is explained for us by Lena from Rising Tide, and she's also got news about the latest, biggest fossil fuel project in Australia and how you could help stop that.
2: The big and important thing is that those people will have a record that says they were charged, but then it will say they were dropped. So nothing can be inferred about their conduct. It's a salutary lesson to

0: politicians that think they can push through tough anti-protest law, but when it comes to testing those laws in the courts, they found the prosecution briefs wanting. And so there are another bunch of us that are impacted by arrests last year. They're working their way through the courts. And at this stage, we're not able to say whether or not the withdrawal of the charges for the 2024 people will have bearing on how things might proceed for the 2025 people.
1: Yes, very nice to know that the court system works despite some scary legislation.
0: Yep.
1: Now, Lena, today we're going to talk about banks. Banks do a lot of advertising, all sorts of places, to convince us that they are good guys that support us to live the good life. What do you think about?
0: Well, I think it's like many institutions that we took for granted back when, you know, 40, 50 years ago, we took for granted that we could trust them, that they would conduct themselves in a principled and ethical fashion. And I think what we've seen in the last 25 years is increasing scrutiny of where Australia's big four banks are investing their shareholders' and depositors' funds, and questions are being asked about whether those investments, particularly when they are associated with products like coal, oil, gas, gambling, tobacco, weapons, and so on, whether we as bank customers find that acceptable, and if we don't, what we can do about it. And this isn't new. Some of your listeners will remember divesting from Barclays Bank during the apartheid era with South Africa. This scrutiny of where banks are investing, this is an international movement. And because of the system in Australia, there's greater, I wouldn't say full transparency, but there's a group called Market Forces, and this is their specialty. They research rigorously into where the funds from banks and superannuation funds are actually going. And you can look at your bank and you can see what it's doing compared to other banks. And there are various campaigns to encourage people to write to their bank and say, I want you to stop doing it. Of course, some people can choose to divest, but some people may have a business loan or a mortgage that make it very difficult for them to fully divest and choose a completely clean bank or super fund. But they can certainly make their concerns known by writing letters. So what we've seen in the last decade in particular is concerted campaigns to expose the policies of Commonwealth, Westpac, National Australia Bank and ANZ, and of course Macquarie as well. Some people talk about the Big Five. They're all exposed to some extent to fossil fuels. So the ANZ Bank is now the worst of the Big Four. NAB, Commonwealth and Westpac have all introduced policies that exclude new funding for new fossil fuel projects or projects that will enable fossil fuel extraction. ANZ is the one that is the holdout. And so Rising Tide is calling on ANZ's chief executive officer and the board to rule out funding for a pipeline that would go from the Beetaloo Basin in the Northern Territory across to Gladstone in southeast Queensland. That's the distance between Adelaide and Alice Springs, and the vast majority of that gas fracked by South Australian company Santos would be for export. So it's not even gas that important for Australian industry or Australian consumers. So we're calling on ANZ to rule out funding that pipeline.
1: Yes. Let's talk about the fracking of the Beetaloo Basin.
0: Okay. So for people who may not be familiar, the easiest way to think about fracking is It involves drilling deep, often into the water table or disturbing the artesian water table. It often involves the injection of chemicals in order to fracture the rock and release gas. And there are grave concerns about the impact of fracking. It's a particularly obnoxious way to get your fossil fuel. And then the amount of gas that is alleged to be available from that huge field in the Northern Territory would actually make it close to, if not the largest new gas field in the world, a massive climate bomb at a time when Australia has already made a commitment under the Paris Agreement to restrict global warming to 1.5 degrees C by 2050. So it certainly doesn't add up for an Australian bank to be supporting this when its competitors won't do this.
1: Is it just Australian banks that we're concerned about?
0: Yes, this is a great question. We have been advised that unless an Australian bank commits the billions of dollars that are needed, no overseas investor will put their money at risk. And indeed, I was reading the other day that Shell and Exxon have declared this fracking of the Beetaloo and the extraction of gas and the export of gas through the pipeline as economically unviable.
1: So let's talk about the strategy for this national campaign in the next couple of months. The goal is to get ANZ to change their policy, but also to rule out funding this huge pipeline.
0: So essentially the strategy is the public calling on the chief executive and board to make a decision before or at the December 14 AGM this year to rule out funding this pipeline, to change its environmental sustainability and governance policy. That is considered a hallmark of good corporate practice. So we would expect that the revised policy would be announced at the AGM. So we started in May with groups of just ordinary citizens, some of them Rising Tide members, some of them new to Rising Tide, some of them people who have been banking with the ANZ for a long time or have a mortgage with the ANZ or a credit card, and now they've become aware they're concerned, and so they are writing letters to the Chief Executive Officer calling on him to ensure that ANZ rules out funding this Beetaloo pipeline. And we're visiting local branches where local people do their ordinary banking for their household, for their small business. And our experience is that in the main, the staff at the branch level are not aware. Of course, they have no say in it. They're not implicated at all. They're just doing their job of good customer service as a bank. We're trying to engage the branch manager in a conversation with the person who's written the letter. And then we've got flyers and outside the bank, once people have finished their banking, we're trying to talk to them about why we're there, why this is important for the future of them and their families, the environment, things that the majority of Australians care about and are increasingly concerned about as climate deteriorates, as insurance costs go up, as cost of living goes up, as predictability of weather goes down. All of those things concern people. And once we can show them the connection between continuing to invest in harmful activities and the worsening of climate, many people are going, well, we don't understand why we're doing this. We've got optimum solar, optimum wind. And in South Australia, of course, we're the world leaders in rooftop solar, in battery. So we'd encourage people to join us if they're concerned about these issues and they want to help us stop this climate bomb. They can join us to adopt a branch. So people who use that branch or use that local shopping centre can just go in as citizens to talk to the manager and flyer, other members of the public. And the opportunity is something practical they can do. But if we don't bring the heat onto these corporations, they're not going to change. It's worked with CommBank, it's worked with NAB, it's worked with Westpac. And it's not just our actions. There are big shareholder groups getting organised around this because it's not acceptable to them.
2: So now, if you hear or see activity in your local ANZ bank branch, you will know why. If you'd like to find out more, thank you, Lena, for telling us about that from Rising Tide. If you would like to find out more and maybe take some action in the campaign to stop the ANZ funding this giant pipeline to enable the growth of the gas fracking fields in the Beetaloo Basin in Northern Territory, then the place to look, first port of call is marketforces.org, and they are running a public webinar tonight at, I think, maybe 5:30 if you're interested. Or visit Rising Tide website to learn about their role in this campaign. They're calling it Adopt a Branch, and it is happening at several ANZ local branches in South Australia and nationally already.
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2: Thank you, Paul Davies, presenter of The Big Breakfast Show, and thanks to the Frocked Up duo. 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
3: Excellent. We've got Regina Spektor, Nikki, with Ballad of a Politician. Enjoy. A man.

0: Yes, Regina Spektor from her album What We Saw from the Cheap Seats, which came out in 2012, a satirical song relating to politicians in American society who compromise their morals for power. It's a cynical critique of political corruption, power, and how small groups of elites manipulate the public through performative charm. I just absolutely love it. Regina was born in Russia whilst it was still part of the Soviet Union. She was in Ukraine, which is still part of the Soviet Union, and immigrated to the United States with her parents when she was a small child. And she is a prolific singer, songwriter, plays the piano, guitar, and percussion. Check her out. She's wonderful.
1: Rebecca Spektor. Thank you. Another new name for me, Nora. Now to Thomas Mayo. He is an Aboriginal and Torres Strait Islander man who was one of the authors of the Uluru Statement from the Heart, and he came to public prominence when he co-led the campaign for a voice to Parliament back in 2023. I was lucky enough to hear him speak at our local library during that time. Thomas joined the union as a 17-year-old wharfie in Darwin. He's now the Assistant National Secretary of the Maritime Union of Australia. He's become one of Australia's most prominent voices for justice and equality. And that was recognised when he was invited by the Bob Hawke Centre to deliver the 2026 Nelson Mandela Lecture. I've chosen to bring you the part at the end where Thomas is in conversation with acclaimed Australian journalist and media freedom advocate, Professor Peter Grester. Here is Professor Grester's first question.
2: Your critics on the right will say that that emphasis on Indigenous rights, on recognition, serves to divide rather than unite us. What's your response to those people?
3: Well, it is that type of tactics of confusion that they're playing at there. Because it's not about race. It's about the place that should be respected and acknowledged of Aboriginal and Torres Strait Islander people in this country, the hundreds of First Nations that we were, the sophistication and advanced systems of law and of knowledge and of being that we had. I mean, we found in the referendum it was, for some people, a real struggle for them to overcome in their thinking that this was about race and it was somehow about separation. I think we need to continue to push against that, flood the zone with truth and hope. The fact is that when we embrace this truth, then our nation becomes stronger. That's what I think is also different for our children, and it's something that does give me great hope, is that our children that are learning this in school and, you know, singing Welcome to Country, you know, in language, like these types of things sort of reinforce that understanding and help us to resist or to defy what those right-wing commentators are saying.
2: Because those commentators also say that examination of our history encourages a hatred of Australia, that it encourages a disdain for our history, not a love of country, not the love of country that you're talking about.
3: Well, I mean, we don't deny that anyone loves country as much as we do. You know, this is something that we share. You know, this is a society that has moved on from those days, but still has to address that fundamental issue that we haven't, you know. But it would be an act of love if we can embrace our culture and celebrate it as what makes us unique.
2: And an act of love to also embrace some of the difficult bits of our own history?
3: Yeah. I mean, the only way that you heal is by accepting the truth, and that's what we need to do.
2: One of the things that you spoke about was the history of the trade union movement and all of the incredible things that it's delivered us, from superannuation guarantees, universal healthcare, I mean, the whole list, I won't need to repeat it there, I'm sure we're all very aware of it. But in recent years, and in the way that you articulated it, it seems to me that you are really making a case for the union movement as being one of those fundamental pillars of democracy. And yet in recent years, we've seen union membership being degraded pretty profoundly. Why is that, and does it remain as important as it was?
3: Look, there's undoubtedly an impact from, what is it, decades or forever and a day, you know, of demonisation of unions by those that control what information people receive, because there is workers getting more out of their labour is something that, you know, takes from their profits. So I think it's the culmination of many years of that demonisation of unions. I think it's also, you know, industrial laws that have been quite restrictive to the way that unions are able to get into workplaces and to build our membership. But I think there's some positive news there as well. And my understanding is that union membership has actually turned around for the first time in many decades. We've had some slight growth in the number of union members. But the reason I went so strong on this, not only because, you know, I've been a union member since of the MUA since I was 17, and I'm Assistant National Secretary of the MUA now, but it's because this technological change that we've got coming, I think, is a real threat in a time when unions aren't as strong in the 60s and 70s, when, you know, at least on the wharf, there was that major technological change. If unions aren't there defending or ensuring that there are benefits for them and their families and their communities, then who will? Because governments don't do things unless there's that movement that pushes them to do things as well, unless they're made uncomfortable.
2: But is that technological shift part of the reason why we're seeing unions weakened? If you don't need people's labour, then organised labour doesn't have the power that it once did.
3: It's definitely a factor. The wharf used to have hundreds of wharfies, you know, and now we're down to, you know, in Darwin, for example, it was hundreds of wharfies, and now there's around 20 permanent employees. Of course, that doesn't help us with the amount of union members as well. You know, and this isn't to say that unions are not to blame themselves in how we figure out these things. You know, of course, all organisations, you know, we should be able to do better. We've got to move with the times. We've got to move with the gig economy and understand how we can recruit and to protect those members in different ways. So it's something on us as well to protect our members as well.
2: The shift that you were talking about, particularly with the rise of AI and the threat that that poses to the communities, emphasises, it seems to me, the kind of wealth gap, the growing inequality. This is, I think, one of the things that the government tried to address in the budget. I don't know that they did it particularly successfully, but at least there was an attempt to address the intergenerational wealth gap, but also the widening wealth gap between classes in Australia. And in fact, the top 10% of Australian, the wealth over the last 20 years increased by about 88%. The bottom 60% of the country had 55% increase in their incomes, a huge and widening gap. It seems to me that a lot of the arguments that you articulated about why our democracy is under attack is enhanced by that struggle, that wealth gap. A lot of the political analysts who talk about the shift to the right in the United States and Europe say it's because of that widening wealth gap. Do we have the capacity to address that?
3: Absolutely, we have a capacity, right?
4: Yes.
3: Yeah? I mean, we must find the capacity if we feel like we don't. I mean, this is how we've overcome so many struggles for the fairness and decency, you know, and dignity that we take for granted often in Australia. None of these things were given to us out of the kindness of those that already held power's hearts. They had to be fought for. There's an interesting correlation, you know, just again on unions and how I think they're really important to our democracy, is the decline in unionism and the growth of wealth inequality. You can see the lines sort of cross over at some point. I think it's around the 80s. The exponential growth of that gap really lines up with the disempowerment of workers.
2: But that's counterintuitive, isn't it? Because you'd have thought that as people are more disempowered, they'd be more inclined to organise.
3: Yeah, it is, right? I mean, and with even more distractions today, it just becomes that much harder. I mean, anybody that enjoys reading like I do probably and is on social media probably finds it harder to read these days, right? Because you're always sort of wanting to look at your phone. I mean, all these distractions certainly make it harder for us to organise. This is the reason why we need to get up, you know, and I thought it was scary to get up here and give this speech to you. We need to have that courage to do this thing. And even more scary is being grilled by Peter here, one of the best journalists in the world, who I have great respect for, you know. And he told me, we caught up for a coffee in Brisbane, a week ago, and he said, I'm not going to take it easy on you, Thomas. And I was like, oh God. Anyway, what we're seeing, you know, these forces that are, you know, just forcing this rubbish, the algorithms, I think they're a real threat to our, I guess, our motivation as well to get out there and fight for fairness. It's a real thing. And I think this is a crucial time. We have a government that is progressive right now with a great majority. You know, you get someone in like Pauline Hanson or her with enough power in a government, you know, it's a slippery slope. You know, this wave of filth over social media can make an idol out of a fraud. Don't think it can't happen here. It can.
1: Thomas Mayo, in conversation with Professor Peter Grester of the Hawke Centre Advisory Board, speaking at their 2026 Nelson Mandela Lecture, which had the stirring title of Democracy in the Age of Doubt, Strengthening the Collective Spirit of a Free Nation. The whole lecture is online at the Hawke Centre website if you're interested. Thank you so much to Sandy for telling me about the lecture. Stay with us on Monday Packed Lunch on Radio Adelaide for a little more music.
0: Yes, Nikki, we've got the Yabu Band with We Are Australian, with some sung in Indigenous language.

0: Yes, that's the Yabu Band. They are a band from the Western Desert region of Western Australia near Kalgoorlie. Yabu means rock or gold in their language. This was released on their award-winning album Gundala, which means we dance. I just love the reggae vibe to the song and the way that they do it. Hope you enjoyed it.
1: There's something very powerful about hearing that song sung in language. Thank you, Nora. Nora and I are bringing you the last little bits of Monday Packed Lunch. Let's go back to hearing from Thomas Mayo as he delivered the 2026 Nelson Mandela Lecture.
2: It seems to me that one of the reasons the anti-immigration sentiment is gaining traction is because people are struggling and they're looking for...
1: Okay, I'm going to tell you about Thomas Mayo. We had a little bit of prematurity there. We'll go back to hearing to Thomas Mayo. He's delivering the 2026 Nelson Mandela Lecture. Thomas is a Kwarareg Aboriginal and Kalkalgal Yurrumbal Torres Strait Islander man. Probably tortured those names, but there you go. Thomas is a unionist and also an author of several books, including his latest, Always Was, Always Will Be, A Practical Guide of Hope and Inspiration After the Referendum. Here is some of his conversation with Professor Peter Grester at the end of the Nelson Mandela lecture.
2: It seems to me that one of the reasons that the anti-immigration sentiment is gaining traction is because people are struggling and they're looking for people to blame, and that's an easy one to kick. We're also seeing increasing wealth inequality. We've just talked about that. We're seeing declining power of unions. It seems to me that what you're calling for is swimming against the historical tide. There is an awful lot in your speech that is really hopeful, and I'm generally an optimist, but I'm also very aware of a lot of the rhetoric which seems to be demonising or taking advantage of the economic struggles that we're facing at the moment. And I'm wondering how confident you are that we can actually turn the tide, given some of the forces that we're faced, given the algorithmic pile-on that we've got, given some of the economic headwinds that we're facing.
3: Sometimes, like you, with this beautiful crowd, I'm more confident than others, to be honest, you know, than other times. But I don't think you can be an activist that gets out on the street unless you have some little hope that can drive you to get out there and believe that we can swim against the tide. Because the tide certainly is against us right now. I'm not so naive to think that it isn't. You're making the point there, Peter, also about that real suffering that people have out there, you know, the real struggles they have. I don't think any of us should forget that that is the case. We have a lot of Australians that are doing it hard. And I think that's another reason why this time is crucial, and what the Albanese government does with the time that they have in power is so important, is because unless we're able to lift people that are doing it hardest in our society, then that's just a recipe for disaster. That is what the United States relied on. I think that is why those people that are behind those right-wing movements actually want us to be poor and in poverty, you know? They want us to be in that situation because that's their best situation to exploit us. And I think it goes to this then. There's this real sort of pull towards, I think, to thinking that our neighbours are all racist, you know, and that they're horrible people. And there's no doubt that racism is a factor in, even if it's just below the surface, in the minds of Australian people, because we still haven't dealt with or reckoned with our past. But I think they have real fears and anxieties, you know. I think they love country as much as the rest of us do, and I think they want the best for their neighbours the same as the rest of us do. I think that's a really fundamental thing for us to keep in mind as we're actually encouraged to blame those people that vote that way. You know, we've got to bring them with us, and we've got to get to the government to do more.
2: That idea of directing public funds to pay for journalism, the ABC, is obviously quite popular. I'm pretty sure it'll be popular in this audience. I'm part of a group trying to direct also public funds and Google funds and Facebook funds to support regional news, to try and get news away from the big behemoths, to support local news. But it's not something that people generally who are already struggling feel good about doing when they're so sceptical and cynical of the news business in the first place. Do you think we can win this argument?
3: I think we'll need changes. I think we'll need leadership to be able to do that, because the current settings, and I'm interested in if you agree, the current settings are not are certainly not helpful to that, yeah?
2: I certainly think we can win the argument. I think if we ask people, do a poll here, hands up who thinks that we're better off relying on the social media posts of our politicians and public servants for an understanding of what takes place in government.
3: No one agrees with you, Peter.
2: Hands up who thinks we could do with a few good, robust journalists. Yeah, well.
3: I was talking with my daughter. She came to the first writers' festival she'd ever been to with me. We went to some events about social media and all that sort of stuff. And I asked her where she gets her news from. And, yeah, it's independent sort of commentators on Instagram and that. And I said to her, well, you should fact-check everything with the ABC and multiple sources, Guardian, you know, like... But it is something that's really important, you know. Yeah, young people don't watch the ABC. I think that's generally the way it is. But, I mean, that's one of the reasons why we need to fund it better as well. We need to give it the space to come up with innovative ways that can help it draw those eyes and ears and minds.
2: One of the other big challenges, it seems to me, that you're going to be facing are the critics who'll say that in making calls to regulate algorithms to deliver us the kind of news that we want, to try and reduce racism and division, to stop the kind of what you described as the right-wing tide of deceit that you said had been imported into this country, you'll be accused of trying to censor speech, of elevating just the kinds of speech you want and stopping your right-wing critics.
3: No, we're not saying we want to restrict freedom of speech. We just don't want freedom of speech to be something that's used to harm people. And I think that's a fair enough thing in a democracy. People need protection, just like they need protection from other things that harm us.
2: We're running close to time, but I do want to ask, you think Australia's become too uncomfortable with the moral language of words like justice, oppression and solidarity?
3: This is one of the things that... you know, people are being told to, like, it's the anti-woke stuff. What it is anti-empathy. You know, that's what they're saying, that you shouldn't be... And so, yes, Peter, I think that's what they're up to as well. I don't think Australians have lost, I think, a love for what those words mean, though. I don't believe we're at that point. But it's very possible, and I hope the speech tonight has inspired some of you to get out there and keep fighting for the things that Peter said.
2: An extraordinary, wonderful, fitting way to end a remarkable speech. Ladies and gentlemen, please join me for thanking once again Thomas Meyer.
1: Professor Peter Grester, closing the 2026 Nelson Mandela lecture called Democracy in the Age of Doubt, Strengthening the Collective Spirit of a Free Nation. 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Stay with us on Radio Adelaide Now for The Break Room with the unstoppable Bell Mac. I'm Nikki Page. Thank you again, Nora, for another informed and passionate job of curating today's music. Take good care of yourself and others and our planet. We'll be back next Monday at noon, and I'm going to leave you with another of Nora's choices. This is an old Nat King Cole cover. It's called Autumn Leaves. It's played by a couple of Sydney siders, Andrea Lamb and Emily Sun.

Hello and welcome back to The Break Room. It is another week, always an exciting time here at Radio Adelaide. Yeah, kick back and enjoy. We've got a bit of energy today. I normally go with a more subdued. I find when it's really sunny, I just want to relax and I just imagine hammock, so it's all a bit cruisy. But today, we've got some bangers. We've got some bangers here for you. So without further ado,

And that was Nothing to Me, Stormy Lou. Before that, we had Dance Tonight, Cold Hands, Eye Candy, Jazz French, and Common Thread, John Steel Singers. I'm a bit of a fan. I'm a bit of a fan of the vibe today. I like a good pub band. You know, you've got some decent guitar, you got some decent drums, you got some mad vocals, and it just, it's a bit nostalgic. It's a bit nostalgic. It just feels good. It's like that kind of, I guess, 90s movie scene where at the end they're all at, you know, prom or something or other, and they're all singing and dancing. 10 Things I Like, Hate About You, that movie. You know how at the end they had that band and they're all jumping around and happy and frivolous and all that fun stuff. But enough of me. We're going to get back into some music and a bit of Lover, the Fonkerves.

Said enough. The Tullamarines. For those of you who do listen in quite regularly, you will know that I do try and have a theme. I do try and have a theme every now and again. And the theme for this week is that all artists that are on today's show are local. They're all local. Australian, South Australian, right here, right now, right happening. And honestly, the vocals on that song, the Tullamarines, geez Louise, you're going to hear more of them from me because I dig it, I like it, and it makes my innards happy. What song do we have for you now? We have for you now, I kind of liked it. I was listening to it in the station, and it's Mum's favourite. It's called Jellyfish Rain. It's just a bit of fun, really. Get it in here.

Don't Stop, Sienna Hart. Before that, it was OK So by Towns, and then Live Babe, Mikhail Paskalov. I'm into all of the above, all local artists, and I'm very much digging the vibe today. I hope you are too. Here in the Break Room, we like to hold space and keep your vibe going while you are either travelling across town, if you're an allied health worker, working in a factory, waiting on your lunch break, running around after kids, whatever it is that you do, we're just here to give you a nice soundtrack to exist too within this space. There you go. That's what we do.

That was Pickleback. Pickleback by The Veins. Before that, My Desire, The Shadow Ministers. If We Had Some Money, Alana Jatt, and Good Times. You know, I was talking about Fringe, and I'm pretty sure we covered it all in there. My Desire, If We Had Some Money, Would Have a Good Time. Be good to each other, as we constantly say here and at the radio station, because hell, why not? Apart from that, I'm going to leave you with a song by Netherby called Cactus. Have a great week, and I don't know, ride the pony, whatever that means for you. You've been listening to Bell Mac. Enjoy and much love.

0: 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Somos una radio comunitaria dedicada a la diversidad, independencia, acceso e innovación. 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
1: Namani, Nyanyariwina Kurnoiche, Nyay Ghana Yerubinamina, Tandanyenga, Ghana Yatta, Tandanyenga, Dubuki Yeninga, Tawala, Tawala Dubuki Yeninga, Ghana, Marni Naburni. Greetings. This place is the land of my ancestors. It is the territory of the Ghana nation. We welcome you to our country. This is a celebration of our cultural diversity and unity.

0: 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I'm Gabriella Acaria. If you were to make a mixtape of your life, what would it sound like? When I think about mixtapes, I can't help but think about music. It's been a part of my identity for as long as I can remember. There's something so beautiful about collating a mixtape for a very specific event. Every song is deliberately chosen. So this week, we have a mixtape from Melbourne Uni students for you. We explore how toys play an important role in adult competition, the search for a viral dessert, finding home on the soccer field, and community streaming on Twitch. Let's start by acknowledging that I'm recording from Solon and Gadigal land, and I pay my respects to Gadigal elders past and present. I also recognise that the area where FBI Radio is situated, Redfern, has long been a place of storytelling, strength, resistance, and resilience for First Nations communities. The first mixtape I can remember is when my dad was driving us to the Blue Mountains and he had a USB filled with incredible house and pop songs. One that I specifically remember is When Love Takes Over by Kelly Rowland and David Guetta. When I listen to that same song now, I feel the same elation I did when I was 6 years old. Something else that links me back to my childhood is toys. We all had our favourite toys. In typical feminine fashion, I love my Barbies, Polly Pockets, and dollhouses. But what happens when you start taking them seriously and they become more than metal and plastic? Beyblades was a popular anime from the early 2000s, so popular that it inspired a global competitive phenomenon. For Jonathan, it was exactly that, and it was a very important part of his childhood.
1: 3, 2, 1, go shoot!
2: So Beyblading is a competition between two players where they launch spinning tops into a dish, and the goal is to either knock the other person out or spin longer than the opponent. Started as a manga and then an anime back in 1999 before launching as a toy line. And currently it's in its fourth generation, geared towards adults, and it's become more of a competitive quote-unquote gear sport. So hi, my name's John. I'm 35 years old and I'm heavily involved in the Beyblade X scene here in Melbourne, Victoria. And I was the first 2003 Victorian Plastics Generation Beyblade champion. I remember the first time I launched a Beyblade, it was just after I assembled it, and I launched it on the bare floorboards of my bedroom, and I was so scared because I'd heard stories at the time that these Beyblades will damage floors. I was really surprised by how fast it spun. My bedroom is actually covered with dents and scratches from Beyblades on the skating boards. And 2 decades later, those dents and scratches are still there in the skating board, and they serve as a great reminder of what a fun childhood I had. So when we were kids, we didn't have very many tournaments to play in. We mostly played in the schoolyard. I think one kid tried to bring a wok to school once, and that got immediately confiscated by the teachers. So what we would do is we would try to launch the Beyblades up and down slides against each other or in tunnels. I remember one time actually during recess when it was raining, we were inside and we set up little erasers or pencil sharpeners on the ends of the tables, and we had to launch our Beyblades across to try and hit them as targets. Looking back, I think that really taught me a lot about physics and how spinning tops work, because being able to play under those conditions, you really had to understand how the Beyblade works in order to get them to go where you want them to go and interact with your opponent. So I remember the first Beyblade tournament back in 2003. Was held in the basement of Westfield Southland Shopping Centre. And what they'd done is they'd cleared out the entire basement to erect this inflatable castle surrounding 10 stadiums. And I remember my mom driving me out for 5 days straight and waiting in the shopping centre for 6 hours just so I could participate. The goal of the day was you had to win 10 matches straight. And if you lost a match, that was okay. You could go back and try again. But the queue to play was insane. Probably at least 50 to 60 kids, all aged between 7 to 14, lining up to play this game. The most amazing thing about that memory is just looking up and seeing all the floors above you filled with just people from the general public cheering and watching this competition go on between kids in the basement of Westfield. And I was having a really hard go of it for the first few days. The kids were playing, were really competitive, and they really wanted to win by any means necessary.
1: Two tenths.
2: But I remember by the fourth day, my dad actually came along and said, hey, you should probably try to customize your Beyblade a little bit with a bit more physics to see if it works, which was a bit smaller, a bit heavier. So he said, this will spin a lot faster and longer than your opponent's. And that's how he built the Beyblade I ended up using for the competition, which was pretty much a stock Beyblade that you could buy from any toy store at the time. But because he swapped out one of the parts to make it spin longer, that's what ultimately helped me win the competition.
1: Sean Beyblade absolutely clutching up the game. Two very well-renowned ladies on the field today. I must say, what a jolly good show.
2: Winning that tournament was one of the most surreal moments of my childhood, because I remember the anime music playing in the background. There were people cheering from all four levels of Westfield Shopping Center. And I remember looking out from the stadium and seeing my dad with both his hands in the air, cheering and laughing that I'd finally won this tournament that I spent the whole week playing at. And it didn't really clock in my mind that I was the first official Beyblade champion at the time, because I was more interested in what sort of prizing I would win, which turned out to be a metal Beyblade launch box from Hasbro, which I still have today. I use it to store all sorts of sentimental things from my life.
3: Good game.
1: Cooked! Done! Retiring!
2: So Beyblades now has grown so much from what it was 20 years ago. 60 kids in the mall to a community of at least 300 people in Melbourne, Victoria. But the community is still what it was 20 years ago. We're all connected by this hobby that brings us so much joy. Beyblade holds and will always hold a very special place in my life. And community really actually is what Beyblade means to me now. Just watching how everyone comes together and contributes, it really has created a sense of belonging that exists far beyond the metal and plastic that we're playing with in these plastic stadiums.
0: You're listening to All the Best. I'm Gabriella Acarillo. That first story is produced by Ariel Sudario, and the supervising producer was Thomas Phillips. Is there something that you've seen doom scrolling on Instagram where you've said to yourself, I really want to try this? To be very honest, that hasn't happened very much with me, because I don't trust viral food trends. My way of testing whether a cafe or restaurant is good is whether it's undiscovered in the algorithm. But maybe I should just get over myself and surrender to the trends. Megan asks us in this second story, can the trends last beyond the screen?
4: Korean people are very into like trendy stuff. So always, every year I go to Korea, there's like new trends, even in fashion, like food, there's always something new. It's like really fast paced as well. So I'm like, I feel bad for Melbourne people, they don't get to try like that kind of stuff. So I'm like, maybe I can try bringing that to Melbourne. Like, for example, Dubai chocolate cookie that was like so popular in Korea. And the people loved it so much. That's when we are like, oh, maybe we can do all the trendy stuff for Melbourne people. You, what you feel from Korea, you get to feel it at Potari.
5: That was Jiu Kim, the founder of the cafe Potari. While the cafe is known as a study spot, it's also become known for viral Korean dessert trends like the Dubai chocolate cookie that went viral on social media.
6: Trying the viral Dubai chocolate mochi in Melbourne.
7: I'm an addict, a Dubai chocolate addict. I'm on a mission to try all the Dubai chocolate cookies in Melbourne. Come with me.
5: But what is a Dubai chocolate cookie? The dessert combines crispy Middle Eastern kunafa pastry and pistachio paste, wrapped in melted marshmallow and coated in chocolate powder. It looks and sounds overly sweet, and according to the Korean Times, dentists have said this raises oral health concerns. Still, the trend is so popular that in Korea, people use maps to track live which cafes still have it in stock. Now, the Dubai chocolate cookie trend has arrived in Melbourne, and at Potari, customers could choose the classic or go further with the dessert turned into a fried donut, making it a four-layered sweet goodness. I ask customers at Bertari what it is about viral food trends that keeps drawing people in.
8: I like diversity, and if I try something from the internet, it feels like I get to try something new, but I also get a guarantee that it's probably going to be good since it's already been reviewed.
9: I enjoy watching food influencers and food blogs that are very highly rated, and I want to try that out myself.
5: Whether it's food videos or fast-moving trends, the appeal isn't just the taste. It's about standing out and being unique. In a multicultural, fast-paced city like Melbourne, Jiu says these trends matter.
4: Melbourne is a very multicultural city. In Melbourne, people kind of like naturally has high expectations of everything. Like trends in Melbourne kind of like changes quickly compared to other cities. People keep looking for something new, something different. But it's really similar to Korea, where I'm from. It's not as fast as Korea, of course, but it's really similar in a way how Korean people are doing. That's why it's so important in Melbourne, and I want to keep up with that as well.
5: Like many businesses, a trendy cafe has its struggles, from some pastries selling better than the others to constant scrutiny and pressure from the customers and even how a cafe is run. But for Jiu, it's different. She enjoys the attention and she uses it to her advantage, embracing the cafe's popularity as an opportunity rather than a limitation.
4: I'm on the very positive side when it comes to that, a highly visible online and that kind of stuff. Say like it was popular yesterday, it's not popular anymore. Or if something that you can get it from everywhere, then that means it's not, you know, popular, I think. I'm trying to think that it's some strong side that we have because so many people know Bottari as a trendy cafe, like trendy dessert cafe. So I think it gives us a lot of pressure, but I think it also gives us new opportunities of doing so many other things. We're not in a box, you know, like we can just do whatever we want.
5: From South Korea to Melbourne, trends are constantly changing, and behind every viral dessert is the pressure to stay culturally relevant in a city that's always searching for the next big thing. At Bottari, variety feels both like pressure and opportunity. And perhaps what people are chasing isn't just sweetness or how flavorful it is, but it's the feeling of discovering something new before everyone else does.
0: You're listening to All the Best, proudly supported by the Art Gallery of New South Wales. I'm Gabriella Acarillo. That very delicious story was produced by Megan Yin, and the supervising producer was Thomas Phillips. There's certain activities that exist only outside of the virtual world. Sport is one of them. Sometimes home isn't only a place. It's an activity like this that brings people together.
10: Most first night don't feel important. A new place, a few unfamiliar faces, maybe a little bit of nervous. But sometimes a first night changes everything. 25 years ago, Mark Baker arrived at South Yarra Soccer Club for the first time.
11: Summer 2000, and it was pre-season training. So a friend who had played at the club

0: running, got to meet a few people, came back on the Thursday, got to know a few more people, and that was it. We just went from there.
1: Mark didn't know anyone there that first night, except the friend who brought him, and then someone walked over.
0: It would have been one of my good friends. His name's Farrell. And Farrell is now the longest serving player. He's been at the club since 1988. He was here and he introduced me, and then got to meet a few other people while we did the training. After two sessions, really enjoyed it, and decided to stay. Just became part of the team, became friends with them, and after a few years you just look forward to the season. So the season would run from April to September, and then during the off season you still socialise together and you would catch up and play football here in the park during the summer. And then look forward to the next year when the competition started again. So it was just you know, repeat, just repeat and repeat and repeat. And over the years, and then, yeah, the years have just gone by.
1: Years passed and the nervous newcomers slowly became the people helping keep the club running. Today, Mark is often the first person new players speak to when they arrive at the club.
0: Been a manager since 2010. So when people make inquiries, I'll get an email or a phone call. And when they call, you know, we ask them where have they played before, what are they looking for. Then you tell them about the club and you say to them, look, come down, have a run around. And if you really like it, you're welcome to stay. You always want to make sure that they're being welcomed, because you've been through the same process. You know, you do get nervous because you're this new guy. No one knows you, you know, when you first join the club. So you want to ensure that they enjoy the experience.
1: The welcome Mark received all those years ago is something he now tries to pass on. For him, football was only in the beginning. The real story was everything that came after, the friendships, the community, and the chance to make someone else feel at home.
0: Being welcomed by the people that were here, and then coming back and then just becoming part of what the club is, you know, over the years, getting more involved in how the club runs, giving up your time for the club, putting something back in, because I always look at it and say, well, they gave me an opportunity to play football. Some of my best friends are here. Some of them have retired, but you still talk to them, you see them regularly. And some of the best friendships that I've made in Australia from this club. So it's wanting to then give that back to new guys that come in, and showing them this is what we're about.
1: It's only years later that you realise our first night was the beginning of something. For Mark Baker, it began a summer evening in 2000, and every season somebody else arrives here for their first night too.
2: 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I'm Gabriella Acarillo. That story is produced by Suhan Zhen, and the supervising producer was Persephone Waxman. Sometimes connections can be found in online communities. But what happens when your pals are also your audience? Are they your friends or maybe not so friendly? What are the lines between a friendship and a parasocial connection? Content warning for this story. There are representations of misogyny and swear words.
3: Did you see that?
4: I'm missing chats already. Guys! I'm sorry, chat. I'm sorry, chat.
5: Hey! What's up? Very nice. How did I get to work?
4: Okay, there someone has to clip that. To please. Useful. Please clip that. To get ready for a stream, I turn on my lighting, my PC.

0: and my camera. Then I'll boot up the free open source streaming software OBS Studio, change my stream title, do a test recording.
1: This is test.
0: All right. And then I click go live.
1: Hello! It has been forever.
0: I first started streaming during the COVID lockdowns. In Zoom classes, some of my classmates told me I looked like a streamer. It was probably my pink gaming chair or the pink microphone or the pink headphones. Other people told me I had the personality for it, so I eventually started streaming on Twitch, playing a video game called Valorant. Chat. We're playing some Valorant. The developers behind Valorant, Riot Games, describe the game on their website as one where guns meet hypernatural powers in a 5v5 matchup to either detonate slash defuse the spike, which is essentially a bomb, or drop the enemy team. There's a lot to Valorant. Characters, abilities, maps. But my favorite part of the game is the comms, the feature that lets you communicate with your teammates in real time.
2: Oh my god!
0: You never know who you'll come across, and that makes it fun to stream. I've met content creators, Riot Games developers. I once dated someone I met on Valorant for 2 years. I've also come across some unsavory characters.
3: What the f*** you weird bitch?
0: Raze! You want to talk
3: Shut
0: about
3: up.
0: That attitude?
3: Gary, put my nuts in your mouth. How about that?
0: It's a mixed bag, but streaming Valorant got me through the lockdowns when I felt isolated and led me to try new things. I've done voiceover.
1: Esports is hosting Noobmas, a week-long charity event all in support of Starlight Children's Foundation.
0: I've organised and broadcast small Valorant tournaments where I'd get two teams of five to verse each other and practice live commentating over their gameplay.
4: And it's down to a 1v5 with Bulbasaur.
5: Even I didn't realise the Vibe was on the enemy team. He just blended in so well. We'll find the timing onto Blake.
1: Slowly creep in towards tree, but Raven's there. Wait, who's
5: yeah, I was like, wait, is Raven on the dinosaurs? Or...
1: Oh, this you. Is good fun when I can't see which team it's on.
0: And I've made friends.
1: We got a technical difficulty.
0: One way you can support a streamer on Twitch is by subscribing, which removes ads for a month. I'd always felt odd about donos and subs on Twitch, because it's not like Netflix, where if you've subscribed, there's always content. If I don't go live, there is no content. 25 months is insane. Thank you for my 25 freaking months. One time I got around $1,000 Australian from someone in chat. I was incredibly thankful, but so overwhelmed. It's difficult for me to fathom a stranger wanting to spend that kind of money on me. In these moments, it's hard not to feel like I'm taking advantage of the loneliness epidemic.
6: I need a margarita. 94 just subscribed. Firelustery gifted a tier 1 sub to I need a margarita. 94.
0: I try to be authentic on stream, but it's hard to tell where to draw the line. I've definitely overshared on stream before and almost revealed my location more than once.
1: So as you can tell by the new hairdo, I have been mentally ill. I'm just kidding. It's okay. I'm a therapist, guys.
5: My sister's here. What? Wait a sec.
7: So tomorrow we'll probably leave at like 10:30 to 11.
5: 10:30 to 11? Where are we going? Well,
0: never mind. Don't say it.
7: Oh,
0: I don't stream as much nowadays. I spend more time outside and with the people I love in person. Streaming is still fun. I never know who might be watching. A new friend, new collaborator, maybe a random generous person who will help me pay my bills this month. Maybe not. But truly knowing and truly seeing another person who knows and sees you with the same depth is, for me, something no superficial transactional online relationship could ever replace.
1: I forgot to buy a gun.
0: I am in trouble.
1: So they want us to fact check who got a whap.
0: Don't think I will.
1: Oh God, I don't know what I'm doing.
0: I knew exactly what I was doing. Never mind. Never mind.
1: Chat, never mind. I must depart.
0: GG.
1: I love all of you too. Bye bye.
2: 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I'm Gabriella Accaria. 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Kwame Slusher is our production manager. Katarina Felger-Matos is our community and events coordinator. 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I'm Gabriella Accaria. 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

0: 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Fair Comment is brought to you by Radio 4EB in Mianjin, Brisbane. I'm Eduardo Jordan, and this week on the show...
1: Make sure that you keep moving. Make sure that you keep walking. You know, get up, set an alarm every hour, get up, use your legs to get up and walk around the house. Go and make a cup of tea. Go and hang the washing out. Go and clean the window that you've been looking at and saying it's just too dirty. But keep active.
0: An organisation is asking older Australians and multicultural communities to become stronger. We have all the details. And also today...
2: And I've got a son who's the same. He's not really into books. I would say that it's like anything. So if you think of something like a TV show or Netflix, kids will kind of flick through Netflix. And I think reading is the same.
0: A new children's book explores self-identity and relationships. What motivated the author to write it? Stay with us for this and more on Fair Comment.
3: That's Fair Comment.
0: But first... This week is National Science Week, and around 2,000 events across Australia are hosted to learn more about science and technology. Some of the topics discussed are robotics. Some of the topics discussed are robotics, AI, STEM, environment, and more, with many experts on the topic explaining to children and their families the importance of science. Founder of OurBot, Marita Cheng, was interested in robotics from an early age, and later she moved to San Francisco to found her company. OurBot is a company using robotics to support people in need, particularly with a disability, to be more independent. In 2019, Ms. Cheng was named a member of the Order of Australia for a significant service to science and technology. I started asking Marita Cheng how she started her career in robotics.
4: I was always fascinated with robots growing up. I read science fiction novels and I just thought it would be so amazing to have robots in our everyday life to help us with everyday chores. And Google was just like becoming more and more popular then when I was growing up. And I thought Google was so amazing. Like, even though I grew up in Cairns and far north Queensland, I could type in anything and have access to the same information that anyone from anywhere around the world could have access to. And I thought, what if we put the brains of Google into mechanical systems, so those kind of computer systems into mechanical systems, then we could create robots that help us in our everyday lives. And I was so fascinated by that idea that right then and there, as a young teenager, I thought, I want to work in robotics and I want to contribute to the robotics revolution. Robotics revolution, don't take off without me. I want to be part of it.
0: Okay, so let's go a little bit to basics. There's a lot of definitions, let's say, of what a robot is. How would you define a robot?
4: I think when people think of the word robot, they think of humanoid robots. So robots that take on the human form factor, but there's so many more form factors for robots. There's robots that can scale up walls of silos and inspect concrete for any cracks or degradation and keep track of thickness or thinness of different walls. Those robots don't look like humans. They look like wheeled remote-controlled cars that can travel up walls. And that kind of robot's called a gecko robot. Or there's robots that are used to zap weeds in farms so that people don't have to use pesticides and the crops that come out are much higher quality. And those look like small cars with like lasers at the bottom zapping away at 2,000 weeds per second. It's actually really cool to look at because, yeah, it's like burning up weeds using lasers. And so those things are considered robots. And so I don't think a robot needs to have a humanoid form factor, but everyone is very entranced. Everyone is very in love with the idea of robots that take on us, the human form factor, and what that could be capable of.
0: Could you please tell us a little bit more about the work you do with robots to support people with disabilities?
4: Yeah, so through my company, OurBot, we've created a robot called Teleport, which is a telepresence robot, and it enables people to be in multiple places at the same time. So you could be in your home or you could be in your office and have a robot remotely in a factory or in a warehouse, or someone with a long-term illness could go to work remotely using our robot, or a kid with cancer could go to school remotely with a robot. Our robots really enable people to be superhumans and teleport from one place to another, and so you can be productive in multiple places. So rather than through video conferencing being stuck looking at one thing using a robot, you can move yourself remotely wherever you like, explore the terrain, explore what's happening, and get a much richer sense of what's happening in a remote area, not just looking at wherever the video camera happens to be pointing.
0: And what are some other practical applications of robotics into daily life?
4: Robotics in daily life. The most popular robot is the vacuum cleaning robot, also doing mopping and sweeping. Yeah, people have been fascinated by getting robots into the home for many years. Now a lot more work is being done into humanoid robots, specifically for the purpose of helping us in our daily lives. And one of the tasks is actually laundry folding robots. Yeah, using robotic arms to fold laundry. So there's a lot of training being done on these robots right now, being able to work with fabrics of all different types and of all different sizes and all different shapes, and having a robot fold that laundry to make life easier for us. People also doing work now on robots that pick up dishes from the table and put them in the dishwasher, robots that set the table, robots that are just like generally helping us in our everyday lives.
0: And what about in your specific area, in the area of supporting people with disabilities? What's the future look like?
4: The future for people with disabilities and robotics, you know, robotics just keeps getting more and more exciting. This introduction of like large language models, type training into robotics is really a step change up in terms of what's possible for robots. It's made robots infinitely smarter because, like I said, you don't have to specifically train robots to do a specific task. You could give robots a very loose description of what needs to be done, and the robot can understand what you're saying. The robot doesn't need to be told precisely where it needs to pick up an object like they used to needed to have been told. Now you can say, now the robot can like figure out, understand what our imprecise communication is saying, and be able to generalize and figure out, oh, you're saying pick up that red ball. I don't need the XYZ coordinate. I just know that like it's on the table over there somewhere, and I can like find it using my cameras and computer vision. And so all of that means that for people with disabilities, as this technology becomes more advanced and it proliferates down to everyone and is made accessible to everyone, the robots and the physical systems that are available to people with limited upper limb mobility have greater capabilities and can help them in their everyday lives more.
0: So this week is National Science Week. What would you like to tell the audience, especially young listeners, about the future in robotics, and where can we get more information about National Science Week and your work in robotics?
4: National Science Week is so much fun. There's over 2,500 events happening all across the country for people of all ages, kids, adults, grandparents, anyone. There's events happening physically in your local area, and there's also virtual events happening on the internet. I'm actually holding 9 different events this National Science Week online, so everyone from all across Australia can participate. My events that we're running are live Python coding classes held online every single night.
0: That was founder of OurBot, Marita Cheng. 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

0: Last week, an organization launched its National Strength Day to raise awareness about frailty and how strength can help Australians be independent for longer. From the $207.5 billion spent on healthcare each year, only a small proportion prevents conditions like frailty. This affects particularly Australians over 65 years of age and multicultural communities, estimated to cost around $10 billion per year to the healthcare sector. Chair and founder of Strong Australia, Dr. Coralie Wales, was motivated to open this day by her mother, who became frail, and says doing simple steps can help to the body. I started asking Chair and founder of Strong Australia, Dr. Coralie Wales, the aim of the National Strength Day.
1: National Strength Day is an opportunity for people to wake up once a year, if they haven't done it already, and say, how strong am I and what sort of a future do I want? It doesn't matter how old you are. If you lose your muscle strength without even noticing, that it could be that you're heading towards becoming very weak in your older age. And when you become weak in your older age, you may become frail. And if you become frail, I'm afraid the ending is not that good. Just think, you know, what can I do?
0: So why is muscle strength so critical, particularly for older Australians?
1: Okay, I want you to imagine this, Eduardo. I'm in my own home still, and this is my mother's story, and I'm desperate to stay in my own home because I have a sense of dignity and I want my independence. And I find that increasingly I can't lift the pot to make a cup of tea. I find that I can't do the art that makes me feel so good about who I am because I can't actually set up the easel or clean up after I've done a session of painting. I find that I can no longer look after my plants that are on my little veranda because it's just too hard, even just to get out onto the little veranda. It's too hard for me to move my legs because they feel weak. And then I find that I can't actually get in and out of my bed because I'm just too weak. And I'm thinking, well, maybe it's just because I'm old. Maybe I've got to accept this. And, of course, all of that can be avoided if we maintain our muscle strength, because it's our muscles that allow us to lift things, push things, lift ourselves out of a chair, get ourselves into bed, get ourselves out of bed. And it's so subtle and we take it for granted. We have to be quite deliberate. And the evidence is increasingly strong that if we don't do that, we're heading down to a situation of frailty. Now, if I am frail, and that's a definition of having lost my muscle strength, now being quite vulnerable to getting sick, being vulnerable to falling over, if I do get to that point, then when I do fall over, I might break a bone. And if I do end up not being able to lift myself up off the floor, which my mother couldn't, there came a time when she couldn't get herself off the floor when she fell over. So then she ends up being, an ambulance comes to get her off the floor, and because she's hurt herself, they take her to emergency. Now, when you're in emergency and you've broken your bone, if you are frail, you are much more likely not to ever leave hospital. If you are frail, you are much more likely to die in hospital. If you are frail, you are much more likely to have to go to a nursing home, which is what happened to my mother. She couldn't go home, so she had to go to a nursing home. She did not want to go to a nursing home. And, of course, the end was very close when that happened because she just withered and died in that place. So, you know, it's such a horrible thing.
0: Well, before continuing, I'm so sorry about your loss and thanks for sharing that powerful story.
1: You
0: mentioned, you know, I mean, from your mother's experience that they needed to take an ambulance, take it to hospital, etc. So that's costing quite a lot of money. I think on the website says that around $10 billion every year for people over 65. Could you please expand a little bit on these statistics?
1: Well, look, I have to be very clear that my position on the board of Strong Australia is I'm not the expert on statistics or epidemiology. I can tell you that I think it was 30,000 Australians who were frail, that the economic cost of that was calculated to be $130 million more than a group that was matched to that frail group that were not frail. So I did some back-of-the-envelope calculations on the number of people over 65 in Australia, the number who are considered to be frail, and then I calculated the cost. And it came out to be $10 billion. $10 billion is what I calculated based on all of the evidence I could find, that it was costing Australia every year to address the healthcare needs of people who are frail over 65.
0: Now, what can people do to become stronger and avoid being frail?
1: I guess the first thing I would share is that I was somebody who had to have some joints replaced when I was a bit younger, and I decided that I was going to get some expert help to keep me as good as I could be. So I went to my GP, and I already had a specialist involved because I had had surgery, and I went to the rehab, and then I said, okay, it's not just about 6 weeks of rehab after I've had my operation. I've now got to really work on being strong. So I found a place 10 years ago where it was supervised by physiotherapy. I don't want to re-injure myself. I want to make sure I'm safe. So the first thing I would say is find a team for yourself. Talk to your GP. Tell them that you are worried that you might lose your strength or that you have started to lose your strength if you're finding it hard. But then when you're at home, what I see some people do is when they want to get up off the chair, they hold the table and they push themselves up with their arms. Well, see how you go not pushing yourself up with your arms. Why don't you try just moving yourself forward and pushing yourself with your legs, because that will be a way to make sure that several times a day you're actually exercising your legs. Make sure that you keep moving. Make sure that you keep walking. You know, get up, set an alarm. Every hour, get up, use your legs to get up and walk around the house. Go and make a cup of tea. Go and hang the washing out. Go and clean the window that you've been looking at and saying it's just too dirty, but keep active.
0: So finally, what is Strong Australia advocating to make strength a national health priority?
1: Well, we're talking to anybody, especially community members who want to share their story. If we want change as community members, if we would rather stay strong rather than get frail, then we need to be united. But we do need to be united, so we share our stories and we inspire each other, and you can go to the National Strength Day website. You can share your story there just by clicking a button. I know that your broadcast is for people from culturally diverse communities, people that may have been here only a short time, who may be refugees even, and I would like to ask the question, how do we start to understand what it is to be somebody from a new community? What's being strong mean to them, and what are their pathways? Because my colleagues tell me that if your mother has come from certain countries, you may not trust government initiatives. You may not trust what's out there, and you might need special pathways to help you stay strong. And I want to know about that. I mean, Strong Australia wants to include everybody in this story.
0: That was Chair and Founder of Strong Australia, Dr. Coralie Wales. Welcome back to Fair Comment on the Community Radio Network. Up to our last story. A book author from Brisbane has released his second children's novel called Stuck in the Middle earlier this month. The book, written by Anton Clifford Motopi, follows a quiet, cat-loving middle child named Leon, who lives with a loud family squeezed into a small house. The story explores self-identity, family relationships, and friendship. 4ABC contributor Neta Fini Mejia attended the book launch and asked Mr. Clifford Motopi about the premise of his novel.
2: Basically, Stuck in the Middle is about Leon, a cat-loving kid who is caught between his family. He has six siblings. He's caught between friendships, and he's caught between big feelings as well.
3: Mm-hmm. And this is your second book. Your first one was To and Fro. What motivated you to do a second book? And was the character, were the characters based on people that you knew?
2: So in terms of the motivation for a second book, it was really that I love to write, so I've got a whole host of books in my head. In terms of the character, I guess I tend to draw on myself when I was around 10, 11 and 12, and I draw on how I felt at that time, and that usually becomes the inspiration for what I write about.
3: So we're having the launch at Avid Reader, which is really great at promoting local authors. And I really loved how you played games and got the audience involved, and you also involved children. So is that come from your teaching background?
2: I think it does. It also comes from being a father of four children as well. It also comes from being raised in a family of 10 and having five younger siblings who I had to, I guess, entertain at various points in time. But also I do a lot of school visits as well, where I do author talks at schools and workshops with kids at school.
3: You mentioned when you were speaking to us before that you have a really unusual method of writing your books, that you don't go straight to the laptop. You have a different way. Can you explain that?
2: Yeah, so I write everything longhand at first, so usually with a pencil and on a piece of basically a notebook or paper. And then once I've done that, I'll then actually transfer it onto a laptop or sometimes even just onto my phone. And that's when I'll start to edit what I've written.
3: Why do you do that?
2: Because that's the form, well, that's the process which actually works. So I've tried just to write straight onto my laptop, but I find that when I have a pen in my hand and a pencil, it's almost like I have this kind of connection between my hand and my thoughts. And so I just find it's much easier to actually write what I'm thinking about.
3: Mm-hmm. And even at random places, right? You mentioned once, but I'm not sure if you're allowed to say that on the radio.
2: Yes. So I can, it just means I can write anywhere, including in my car, when the car is stopped, of course, at the shops, anywhere, mm-hmm. which is great.
3: And what's been the feedback so far from your young readers?
2: So Stuck in the Middle only came out, it was published 3-4 days ago, so it's very, very early days yet, but it has had a couple of reviews and so far they've been actually pretty good, positive. And certainly from To and Fro, I had really good feedback from readers there.
3: There's a couple of young readers in the audience. You said that you were your consultants, I think you called them, which I think was lovely. I heard your interview with Conversations. So you have a very interesting background where you're mixed race, you were adopted by an Aboriginal family, and then you found your father a bit later in life. Can you touch on that a little bit?
2: Yeah. So I was adopted when I was 2.5 into a family, and that actually grew to a family of 10. And then I grew up at one point being told that my father was African. This is my birth. Dad was African. And then being told that he was actually Torres Strait Islander. And then when I was 30 years of age, I found my birth dad and I found out that he's actually from Lesotho, which is a landlocked country in the middle of South Africa. And so I had this, I guess, this shift in my identity over those years. And since then, I have connected with him and my family in South Africa and Lesotho and also in Botswana as well.
3: That is so interesting. So how do you feel in yourself? Do you feel African or do you feel Aboriginal? How do you identify?
2: So I identify as being Sotho, which is basically Lesotho or Basotho or South African, because that's what everybody seems to kind of know as well. And I think for me, once I knew that, then I really couldn't continue to identify as Torres Strait Islander. My adoptive mother is Aboriginal and she found out that when she was 40 years of age and I would have been about 12. And even though obviously I was raised by her, I've never identified as being Aboriginal. So it was just, yeah, once I knew, it was just easy to then obviously, well, that's who I am.
3: I think it's great that you've written these two books for young people. I have kids myself, teenagers, I shouldn't say kids, and it's really hard to get them reading because they're on their phones. And do you have any thoughts about that?
2: Yeah, look, I mean, I've got a son who's the same. He's not really into books. I would say that it's like anything. So if you think of something like a TV show or Netflix, kids will kind of flick through Netflix and they might flick through like 50, 60 shows and they'll find something there that they like. And I think reading is the same. It's just about exposing them to so many different books, whether that be comics, non-fiction books, graphic novels, whatever. I think there'll be a book out there that will actually interest them. And I think if they actually see you as a reader as well, that can help.
3: I think too, with your new book, there was a portion of it read out and it seems to cover important topics that are relevant for young people, but also humour. Do you think that's important to capture the reader's attention and to keep them reading?
2: Yeah, I do. And I guess in my books, I always try to engage kids around more serious issues with that as well, humour and comedy. And that's not to lighten those particular issues, but it's also, I think, how kids kind of see the world as well. And yeah, it also helps to keep them engaged in the story too. And I find that when I'm writing, it's not something I set out to do. It just kind of comes naturally, I guess.
0: Children's author Anton Clifford Motopi there, speaking with 4EB's Neta Fini Mejia. And that's it for the show today. Thanks so much for your company. Fair Comment respects Aboriginal and Torres Strait Islander elders throughout Australia and the continuing contribution they make through the custodianship of their lands. Fair Comment is produced at Radio 4EB in Mianjin, Brisbane, where we share the world with you. 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I'm Eduardo Jordan. 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

0: today, it looks like we're paying a monthly subscription for something called Bland. 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
1: Oh, hi. I didn't notice you there. Since I have your attention, I want to tell you about our new program here at Radio Adelaide. It is called Kind of Blue. We start on Thursday, the 30th of July, and we'll be on from there on every Thursday between 8 and 9 p.m. The first and third Thursday of every month, it will be the acoustic edition, playing folk, country, primitive, jazz, bluegrass, delta blues. On the second and fourth Thursday of every month, it will be the electric edition, playing soul, funk, neo-soul, new jazz, hip-hop, trip-hop, breakbeats, and more. On the fifth Thursday of every month, everything goes. So go ahead, tell your friends, tell your enemies.

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0: Du lytter til Radio Adelaide. 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
1: Namani. 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Mani Naburdni. Greetings. This place is the land of my ancestors. It is the territory of the Kaurna Nation. We welcome you to our country. This is a celebration of our cultural diversity and unity.
2: Hello, welcome to The Wire, where fresh coverage of independent news and current affairs from right across Australia comes to you on your local community radio station. I'm Stephen Hill from Sydney's 2SER, and coming up in the program today.
3: One of the sad things that came out within that is that a lot of Aboriginal teachers decided to be teachers because they had such a terrible experience in school. They want to be a teacher so they can teach in the way they know should happen.
2: The importance of cultural specific learning is often overlooked in the Australian education system, and it is having an impact on Indigenous achievement when it comes to the classroom. But first, recently senators from opposing parties aligned to call for increased protection of the Great Australian Bight, with Liberal Senator Andrew McLaughlin and Labor Senator Karen Grogan proving that cooperation across the political divide is possible. This push is coming at a time where Nationals leader Matt Canavan has been advocating for federal-funded oil drilling in South Australia. Currently, Australia is conducting a once-in-a-decade federal review of most of its marine parks. The Wire's Sean Dorado spoke with Josh Kirkman, CEO of Surfers for Climate, about the importance of this review in the bid to protect our marine environment.
4: Ultimately, we need to decide what's sacred and what's up for grabs when it comes to development. And we need to also think about the type of development that we want to see happen in our natural spaces and in the ocean. The Great Australian Bight is a place that has sea life like really no other on the planet. 85% of the marine life that lives there, you don't find anywhere else on the planet. So this is a really special place for surfers, ocean lovers, fishermen, commercial and recreational, as well as everyday Australians who want to celebrate our environment because it is truly special. But this moment also has presented itself whereby the Australian government is reviewing its marine parks. There's an opportunity to expand the protected areas of Australia. In this case, our campaign is expand them only to the exclusion of mining and oil and gas, not to exclude recreational fishing or commercial fishing. There's a long history and tradition of sustainably harvesting the bite. But this unique moment has presented itself. It only happens about every decade. And we think it's a neat opportunity for Australia to reach it and exceed its 2030 30% ocean protection goals.
5: The current review coincides with the recent global disruption to energy supplies, which prompted certain politicians to make calls for exploratory drilling in the Bight. What are your thoughts on the entire situation?
4: If we want a healthy and thriving ocean for generations to come, we can't be unlocking new oil and gas reserves in the ocean and adding fuel to the fire. The amount of people I've met in the Bight who are anxious about this, and they've been fighting against this for decades now. And every time an oil company pops its head up and says, we're interested, all of these people have to mobilise, all these people have to fight. Could you imagine having to have to re-fight the same battle every decade? It takes its toll. So there's a very human element here about the response from humans to this threat. There have been politicians that have been advocating once again for drilling locally to build our sovereign supply of oil, but that's not a solution to the problem of the Strait of Hormuz today. And neither is it a long-term solution because we don't really want to cook our ocean whilst we provide energy to ourselves. The best response to this situation is to embrace the electrification of our lives, to embrace solar, batteries, wind, onshore and offshore, wave power, whatever you want to work with that's renewable, and leave the fossil fuels in the dust. But I do think there are glimmers of hope across the political spectrum where we can see that there's leadership in that building. And I would speak mostly to the fact that very recently we had our two co-chairs of the Parliamentary Friends of World Heritage for the Great Australian Bight and Nullarbor Liberal Senator Andrew McLaughlin in South Australia and Labor Senator Karen Grogan, South Australia, they both stood up in the Senate last week and shared why they support an expansion of the Marine Park in the Bight. Now, that's not official government policy for the Labor government, and it's certainly not on the agenda for the whole Liberal coalition. But those two people from either side of the political aisle were willing to stand up and advocate for that in front of their peers, in front of the nation, and that has to be commended, and that has to give you hope that it can be done.
5: Given that public submissions for the review are open until the end of September, what is your appeal to the everyday Australian?
4: Yeah, look, we are going to hit go on our campaign on the 1st of September. The call to action off the back of that will be a very simple link to a survey, which will basically ask the question of, do you support an expansion of the Marine Park in the Bight to lock out fossil fuel interests and allow that place to be thriving? And then we'll collate all of those answers into a spreadsheet and we'll attach that to our submission to the government, and that's kind of the most efficient way that we think everyday people can get involved. So we want to make that as simple as possible and make it a question of, do you want to protect a great place from a future oil and gas threat? There are historic oil and gas entitlements that used to sit in the ocean, and BP, Chevron, Equinor, all of them once had a go at them. We just want the Marine Park at the very least to cover that area. But as Senator McLaughlin said in his speech in the Senate, why not just make the whole Bight a marine park? That would be a magical outcome. I think it's something like 800,000 square kilometres. It would see Australia exceed its own 2030 goals and actually position Australia as a world leader for marine protected areas. There's an opportunity here for Australia to come first. And, you know, we're a pretty competitive country. We just did well in the Commonwealth Games. Let's go win this game as well.
2: Josh Kirkman, CEO of Surface for Climate, speaking there to The Wire's Sean Dorado.

0: One of the most important areas for empowering Indigenous Australians remains education. But according to the Closing the Gap targets, Indigenous Australians remain behind when it comes to this important indicator aimed at eradicating disadvantage. I asked Charles Darwin Associate Professor Tracy Woodruff, what are the biggest barriers in front of Indigenous Australians when it comes to attaining educational achievement?
1: So I would say the biggest problem is actually the system that we're expected to operate in. Even though we're the first peoples of Australia, you would be surprised how many students come to me in a tertiary setting and tell me that they never knew all of these things had happened to Aboriginal people over the history of colonisation and the treatment of assimilation into a westernised culture that we have today. The biggest issue is trying to fit into a system that does not value Aboriginal people's culture and language.
0: One of the serious issues of it's actually very difficult to attend school when there's just a distance from services. I mean, you have this tyranny distance. Are there ways educationally to deal with this challenge, the students living so far away from education facilities?
1: Yeah, I think that we really need to continue our efforts to help provide more of that belonging and ownership and self-governance approach to education in community, so that more people in remote and very remote areas are educated as the teacher and recognised as the teacher. At the moment, we have more of the idea that the Aboriginal person working within the school setting is the assistant teacher, when really they're the cultural expert, they're the language expert, they're the person who knows the students, who knows how to engage with them, who understands the importance of Indigenous knowledge and language and culture. And a lot of the time they support a non-Indigenous teacher who comes in from somewhere else in Australia who may not even understand the Northern Territory, let alone a remote Indigenous context.
0: How important is this that teachers have this cultural literacy of Indigenous cultures?
1: Teachers need to be able to provide a culturally inclusive learning experience for students. So teachers need to know each of their students and have that expertise as a teacher. And I would argue too that for our education system to get better, we need more Aboriginal teachers.
0: So what is the situation with Indigenous teachers in the Northern Territory? Is there going to be a pipeline of Indigenous students that are going to be the next generation of teachers?
1: Yes, EDU is continuing our work on that. For a very long time, we have had a focus on our teacher education where we're trying to improve and increase more Indigenous voice. But also, like for example, in 2024, I was a recipient of a First Nations scholarship, and I studied how we communicate about teaching as a career to Aboriginal people. How do we entice more people by delivering the message in such a way that it's culturally relevant and culturally appropriate to Aboriginal people? And you know, one of the sad things that came out within that is that a lot of Aboriginal teachers decide to be teachers because they had such a terrible experience in school. They want to be a teacher so they can teach in the way they know should happen. The most surprising thing, though, our pipeline coming through should start in senior secondary school. So senior secondary Aboriginal students should know that they can become teachers. The students that I interviewed said that they weren't even told that. That wasn't even a high expectation or an aspiration.
0: So another issue that remains pretty big in Northern Territory, and this is despite the Northern Territory government spending $20 million, is our school attendance.
1: Okay, so what I would say is that attendance doesn't equal learning. The primary cause of students' lack of attendance is that lack of connection, that lack of link, that lack of ownership or belonging with school. So how can we do that better? I think that would be a key area to focus on. And instead of so much funding being put towards getting students to attend, don't get me wrong, attendance is absolutely necessary. But to encourage more of that, how do we motivate students to understand that school is the place they want to be? How can we help students feel like, I have to go to school today because I want to be in that classroom. I need to go to school today because I want to learn.
0: Would you say that what needs to be dealt with here is that you need a whole of community response when it comes to education, that it's important that educators work with parents and the Indigenous community? Would that be a better approach?
1: Absolutely. We need that sense of belonging and that sense of ownership, and Aboriginal people need to do that in numbers. We need so many more people to be involved, because that's how we're going to change things.
0: So in remote communities, there's the possibility that English may not be their first language. And there's evidence that teaching a bilingual form of education, that students can actually outperform their contemporaries. Does teaching Indigenous students in their own language lead to better learning outcomes?
1: Absolutely. If you know anything about history of education in the Territory, you know that our bilingual education, which I think hit its heyday in the 80s and then funding was cut. But until then, Aboriginal people were flying in the way that they were participating in education. And the reason behind that was there were so many resources in language, and there were so many Indigenous educators involved in that ownership and that feeling of being rewarded with education in first language, and being able to think and learn in your own language first is definitely a key.
0: Charles Darwin Associate Professor Tracy Woodruff speaking there with Stephen Hill.
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0: A new partnership between SCAPE and the Sydney Children's Hospital Foundation is aiming to support families facing some of the toughest moments of their lives, with many parents of sick kids forced to travel long distances to access hospital care. Supported accommodation aims to ensure that people living some geographical distance from a hospital don't find themselves with an out-of-pocket accommodation cost that they can't afford. The Wise Man on LeVay spoke to Timothy Talty from the Sydney Children's Hospital Foundation and Craig Carica, CEO of SCAPE by the Living Company.
3: 42 apartments in the Lakeland building in Kensington will be provided to families whose children are receiving care through the Sydney Children's Hospitals network. The initiative is designed to ease some of the financial and emotional strain families face when their child requires long-term hospital treatment, and especially those travelling to Sydney and struggling to find affordable accommodation.
4: The Sydney Children's Hospital Foundation have been partners of SCAPE for the past 6 years, I guess we've been involved. And we challenged them and asked them to come up with a deeper way to engage with each other rather than sponsorship, partnership. How could we work together productively to produce a different set of outcomes for sick kids and or their families? And this was the result of that line of inquiry. Their first problem that they felt they had to solve was the families have got nowhere to live. And in Randwick, around this area where the Sydney Children's Hospital is, there's very limited accommodation, very few hotels, and it's very hard for families to find places to stay and be relaxed and be comfortable. And they said this is the single biggest problem that we've got that we can't manage ourselves. Can you help with that? And that turned out to be exactly what we can help them with.
3: Timothy Talty, Director of Campaign Governance and Strategic Partnerships at Sydney Children's Hospitals, explains.
5: But looking at the eastern suburbs of Randwick in particular, costs can range from anywhere from $250 up to $500 a night. And if you add that up for a month-long stay, you're looking at, you know, thousands of dollars to cover the cost of accommodation.
3: $1,000 that most families cannot afford, and especially one that Craig Karacher, CEO of SCAPE by the Living Company, remembers.
4: We actually recently met with a family that did not have the benefit of staying there because the young ambassador is now about 12, 13 years old. But when he was four, he had to have major surgery, and he was in Randwick, and they did not have this sort of accommodation. The mother even ended up sleeping in the car with the car parked in the hospital grounds because they couldn't find accommodation. Now, she only did that occasionally, but that's what it comes to. You're effectively homeless. You've left your country accommodation. You've flown in or driven down. You get here and you cannot find accommodation within convenient reach. You don't want to be 10 kilometres away in the city of Sydney paying $400 a night, $500 a night, which you can't afford. Many of these, you know, the sick kids don't just fall sick to wealthy parents.
3: But to help solve that problem, the Sydney Children's Hospitals Foundation also had to work out who would be most in need of the accommodation and set some eligibility requirements.
5: Sydney Children's Hospital Foundation has worked with the hospital and network to understand how we could create an eligibility criteria. And really what we've looked at is if the family is receiving care from Sydney Children's Hospital Network and they're requesting accommodation to receive that care, then we will use our best endeavours to try to provide them with accommodation. Now, we have 42 self-contained apartments. Within that, there's different types of rooms so that we can respond to the needs of different types of families. And we will look where possible to prioritise families who have received a recent diagnosis or perhaps made a trip to the hospital in an emergency circumstance. And so we're under some of the highest levels of stress. And that is where we probably look to prioritise the availability of our accommodation. But truly, wherever we can serve a need to our families is what we hope to be able to provide.
3: But the program is about more than just putting a roof over families' heads. The apartments offer families a space to rest, work, do their laundry, and spend time together with outdoor area and a 24-hour staff. For families spending long days or weeks at the hospital, it means having somewhere close by where they can take a break, get some rest, and feel a little more at home. And ultimately, one less thing to worry about while their child is getting the care they need.
0: The Wise Man on LaVey ending this report.

0: Beloved singer and radio presenter Johnny Young has passed away at age 79. For generations of Australians, Johnny Young was a familiar face of Young Talent Time, a program that ran for over 17 years. But behind the television personality was a talented songwriter who was writing some of Australia's biggest pop hits. From The Real Thing to his work with some of Australia's leading performers, Young's songwriting career helped shape the sound of Australian popular music and played a role in finding its identity. In part two of this story, Wise Thomas Kudus asked Simon Smith, curator of the National Film and Sound Archive, how he would describe Young's contribution to Australian radio and popular culture. Step back a little, you're falling in love. Step back a little, be all mine.
1: Step back a little, you're falling in love tonight. Yeah, he really is a creative giant of the entertainment industry. You know, across more than 60 years, Johnny has been influencing and shaping the Australian entertainment industry through his many talents. He was not just a television host, as many people may remember him, but he was also a songwriter. He was a television producer, and he was also really a talent spotter. And some of the people that have credited him with their long careers in show business who say that it was thanks to Johnny that they have these opportunities and this, you know, incredible career that some of them have. Johnny really is a massive name, particularly I think for people of a certain vintage that grew up with him in the 1960s, 70s, 80s. He's probably not as well known today because he hasn't been on our screens for some time. But certainly for 30 years, he was an enormous name, and everyone who watched television, as one example, would have known of Johnny Young, definitely.
2: What was distinctive about Johnny Young's style as a radio presenter, particularly during his time on 2CH and 6IX?
1: Johnny was a very ambitious man, and he was not lacking in confidence. He was really very, very sure of his abilities as a very good talker, very personable, and was always very encouraging of people. So, you know, as a radio presenter, he was always someone that would be, you know, very easy to talk to, and someone who, you know, was a very positive person. I think in general he was a positive person, and that certainly came across in his radio output and also in his television career as well, which of course is very notable. I think, you know, today he's best known for Young Talent Time, which was Australia's longest running television talent show, which ran from 1971 through till 1988. And he hosted every episode. It was his show. He hosted it. He produced it. He nurtured the talent. There are many people we know today that are thanks to his foresight in picking them to go on the show. People like Tina Arena, Danny Minogue, Debbie Byrne, Jane Scully, Haron Knowles. All of these people, big names at the time, and some, of course, still today. Tina Arena and Danny Minogue, very well known to lots of audiences still today. And Johnny was a very unique person in that respect, and I think that, you know, his passing has marked to some degree the end of an era of Australian television entertainment, which is sad in its definitely in Johnny's passing.
2: And I understand that Johnny Young also had a connection with the National Film and Sound Archive. Can you tell us about his contribution to the archive and why that was very important?
1: He was very aware that the recorded production output of his career should reside somewhere in a particularly appropriate place. So Johnny has very kindly over the years been donating an enormous amount of his archive to the National Film and Sound Archive. So it's thanks to Johnny that we do have hundreds and hundreds of episodes of things like Young Talent Time, plus the majority of the surviving footage of shows like Happening 70, 71, 72, the King of Pop Awards. That was another show that he used to produce.
2: Yes.
1: And really kind of centred the industry. So the shows that he made that he has managed to, you know, ensure have survived over the years have ended up coming to the National Film and Sound Archive and are in our collection, where they're safely held and preserved for future generations to enjoy.
2: When you look back at Johnny Young's career, what do you think his lasting legacy will be?
1: I think his lasting legacy will be both the incredible memories that he has left for the Australian public with all the songs and the shows that he's produced. He's actually been inducted into three different Hall of Fames, and all sort of for different disciplines, one for songwriting, one for television, and one for music. So I don't think there's anyone else that has been inducted into those three disciplines. So his legacy is that he has continued the Australian entertainment, you know, showcase of highlighting Australian musical stars, and he's done that through the work that he's done. And as you've said, you know, Tina, Danny Minogue and people like that have been an enormous calling card for the things that Johnny has managed to achieve over the years.
0: Simon Smith, curator of the National Film and Sound Archive, speaking there with The Wire's Thomas Kudus.

0: 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In Sydney, The Wire is produced on Gadigal country of the Eora Nation and with the assistance of the Community Broadcasting Foundation. We're going to be back again tomorrow, so do tune in again. I'm Stephen Hill. Do stay well and thanks for your company.
1: Call it Omani. Sounds good.
2: Here are some words in Ghana for the different colours. Milti is red. Milti. Wirinirina is yellow. Wirinirina. Orange is Taltani. Taltani. Blue is Karalta. Karalta. Karalta Timana is green. Karalta Timana. Yanpana is purple. Yanpana. Black is Bulyana. Bulyana. And white is Barkana. Barkana.
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beautiful souls, and welcome to another episode of Soulful Echoes here on Radio Adelaide 101.5 FM. I'm your host, Eve Kerr, and today we're diving deep into the cosmic dance of the stars. We'll explore that inexplicable connection between us and those shimmering celestial bodies through music. I'm so glad to have you all with us today for another deep dive into the healing power of music and the songs and the themes that connect us all to our souls.

The stars have always been our guides, our muses, and symbols of hope, representing both our dreams and our place in the universe. Today's episode is dedicated to songs that connect us with the energy of those amazing stars. Each track reflects the awe and wonder that we feel when we contemplate the vastness that is up there above.

Have you ever wondered why we're so captivated by stars? Well, these distant celestial objects have always represented mystery, guidance, and eternity. In astrology, stars hold significance for each of us, telling stories of who we are and who we might become. In ancient times, sailors used the stars to navigate the seas, trusting in their steady light to guide them back home. Even today, in our fast-paced world, we still look to the stars for a sense of direction, whether it's wishing upon one, or seeking guidance, or healing, or simply getting lost in their beauty during a quiet night. The idea of stars, of course, isn't just about the night sky. It's also about the light we carry within us. Each of us is like a star, shining in our own unique way. We all have our unique glow, but we're also part of something bigger, a cosmic connection that goes beyond our individual selves. In a way, the stars remind us that no matter how small we may be, we are all part of the great design of the universe, and we're connected to the stars as most of the elements that make up our bodies were in fact formed in stars. Yep, a whole bunch of different stars have contributed the elements that are found within us, that are there within our bodies.

how poets, artists, and musicians have always used stars as metaphors for love, hope, and the eternal nature of the soul. They've written songs that reflect the brilliance of the stars, songs that speak to the deepest part of us, the parts that long for connection, purpose, and beauty. Today, we're going to explore songs that connect us to the magical energy of the stars. From the reflective to the upbeat, we'll dive into tracks that capture that sparkling energy, reminding us to reach for our dreams while staying grounded in the present. As we journey through today's music, think of the stars as symbols of inspiration and resilience, reminding us that even in darkness, there's beauty and there is light. So settle in, let your spirit relax, and let's explore the stardust that connects us all.

All right, let's kick off this journey with a track that brings some uplifting energy into the mix, and that is Sky Full of Stars by Coldplay. This song is like a celebration of how awe-inspiring the stars can be, both literally and metaphorically. It's about the people in our lives who light up the darkness and fill our world with hope and wonder, just like the stars do. No matter how vast or daunting life may seem at times, each of us has the potential to shine brightly, just like the stars do. So let this song lift you up and remind you of the beauty and endless possibilities in your own sky full of stars. Here's Coldplay.

Sky Full of Stars by Coldplay. A very uplifting track from their 2014 album Ghost Stories that truly makes us feel like we're floating among the constellations with that special person in our mind.

listening to Soulful Echoes with Eve Kerr on Radio Adelaide 101.5 FM and online at radioadelaide.org.au. And now we move to a track that dives even deeper into the realm of the stars, both the ones in the sky and the dreams that we reach for. And that's Counting Stars by One Republic. This song is all about chasing dreams and aspirations, no matter how far away they may seem. It's about having the courage to take risks and aim high, even when life feels a bit uncertain. Just like looking up at the night sky and seeing countless stars, this song encourages us to keep reaching, to keep counting, and to never stop believing in the power of our dreams. So, as you listen to Counting Stars, think about the stars you're counting in your own lives, the hopes, the goals, the wishes, and the dreams that guide you forward, and realize that you have the power to reach all of them. Here's One Republic. Lady.

Counting Stars by One Republic, a beautiful song from their 2013 album Native that reminds us that our dreams and aspirations are like stars in the sky, always there to guide.

listening to Sulphur Echoes on Radio Adelaide 101.5 FM. And now we turn to a track where those dreams feel like they're coming alive, lighting up the night with their brilliance. And that's Shooting Stars by the Australian electronic duo Bag Raiders. This song is all about those moments of pure, unfiltered joy and excitement, like when you see a shooting star streaking across the night sky. It's a reminder to seize those magical moments and to embrace the unexpected and to let your inner light shine as brightly as possible. Just like shooting stars, these moments are fleeting yet unforgettable. So as you listen to Shooting Stars, keep that energy high and those good vibes rolling. Here's Bag Raiders, Shooting Stars.

Shooting Stars by the Australian electronic duo Bag Raiders. A wonderful song from their 2008 EP Turbo Love that captures that exhilarating feeling of witnessing something rare and something extraordinary.

listening to Soulful Echoes on Radio Adelaide 101.5 FM. And now we're moving to another upbeat track that's all about shining bright and standing out. And that's Starlight by the Superman Lovers. This song is pure radiant energy, pretty much a celebration of that unstoppable inner glow that we all have. It's like a cosmic dance party where everyone's shining, reminding us that we're all made of stardust, destined to shine in our own unique way. So, as you listen to Starlight, connect to that cosmic energy and feel how you are a star bursting into brilliance. Here's the Superman Lovers.

0: 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And for those of you who've just joined us, you're listening to Soulful Echoes on Radio Adelaide 101.5 FM and online at radioadelaide.org.au. 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

Million Stars by BT featuring Kirsty Hawkshaw. A beautiful track from their album These Hopeful Machines that makes us feel like we're floating in an endless galaxy. Each note seems to carry a sparkle, like a star shimmering in the distance, reminding us of the infinite possibilities and dreams waiting to be discovered.

0: 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And as we're coming to the end of our cosmic journey through the stars together, we're moving to a song that's all about connection, about looking up at the sky and knowing that no matter how far apart we are, we're all part of something much bigger. And that's All of the Stars by Ed Sheeran. So thank you so much, dear listeners, for joining me on this beautiful journey through the music of the stars. I'm Eve Kerr, and until next time, keep your eyes up to the sky and your heart full of light. And I'm leaving you now with Ed Sheeran, All of the Stars. Cheers.
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1: Rubakari misize mweshi hano Adelaide. Abantu boshi bagwere obshambazi bwabo ne adisi zabo. Mweshi, rubakari misize ku Radio Adelaide.

0: It's just gone the hour of 9 o'clock here at Radio Adelaide, and you are listening to Songcatcher, because that's what we do at about this time. It's where Adrian and I have a chat to songwriter or songwriters, and we have a bit of a chat about what they get up to and why they get up to it, and of course, listen to some of their music. And just as well, Adrian, we happen to have a songwriter with us tonight.
1: Well, just as well indeed, because we would like to start by giving a very big thank you to our Songcatcher guest tonight for coming in at very short notice, because it happens from time to time that we think we're going in one direction and the songwriter we've planning to talk to is unwell, or something else happens, and that's happened in this case. And our guest tonight is David Robinson from the Blue Days, who responded a very last minute call to come in. So thank you for that, David.
2: It's a pleasure. Good evening, gentlemen. Good evening, listeners. Nice to be here.
0: We're very relieved that you are,
1: because otherwise we'd have to chat amongst ourselves, and that would get a bit tedious for people.
0: I'm sure we'd have plenty to talk about, Adrian.
1: Okay. We've resolved that one anyway. As I mentioned, David is currently playing in a band called the Blue Days, who have been making a noise around town for the last 18 months or so. At places like the Exeter and the Metro, Arthur Art Bar, the Wheatie, the Gov, the Grace Emily. There's probably a few others you could add to that.
2: Yeah. No, it's been good. About 20 months, and it surprised me, the number of gigs we've been asked to play at venues that we really enjoy playing at as well. I mean, we must be coming up for our fifth or sixth Exeter gig in December, and they've all been courtesy of other bands asking to have us on. So it kind of is an indicator that we've got something right, you know. So it's very pleasing.
0: Very good.
1: But you're also sort of, from just saying that, you're sort of building a bit of a camaraderie amongst other bands, which has got to be a healthy scene.
2: Yeah, that's always been in the sort of forefront of my mind. I've always been like that. You want to support the other bands. I've played it, loads of shows over the years where the other band's gone home as soon as they finished, and you're left, last band is playing to four people, and it's like, two mums and two dads kind of thing. And so I always try and hang around, and we always have a good time. If you're, friendly and the other people are friendly, you tend to get on. It's funny that. And if there's a couple of drinks left on the rider, then why not hang around and support other people's bands? And I have to say, the bands we play with, all of their music we enjoy. So we all get along, I would say, famously. So, yeah, things are going well in that department as well.
1: Okay, so the Blue Days are David Robinson on guitar and vocals, and Peter McIver on bass and vocals, and Gavin Atkinson, drums when available, and Craig, or Max Rodder, when he's not.
2: Yeah, weirdly, Gav is our drummer, and Max has played more Blue Days gigs than Gav has, but it's, it's just circumstance. We're just very fortunate that we've got two excellent blokes and excellent drummers that are happy to play for the Blue Days if and when required, so that makes my life easier.
1: We should explain that Gav's day job requires him to be away from Adelaide a bit.
2: Yeah, Gav's fly in, fly out, so he's often, thousands of miles away from where he should be. And so...
0: Except according to his boss.
2: Yeah, well, that's right. But when you're booking gigs, you can't be too precious. So, and I try and book things sort of 6 months out or thereabouts, and often I haven't got Gav's roster by then. And so I just have to book them and then hope that one of the... I usually give Max a call and say, look, if... are you available on that date? And he'll tell me yes or no, and then we'll see what Gav comes up with. It works.
0: The difficult business of organising everything and everyone.
2: Yep. Yeah, but it's all right. I wouldn't do it if I didn't want to do it, I guess. So it's a bit of work from time to time and a bit of hair pulling out, but anyone who's in a band in any capacity knows what it's like to have those feelings. So, no, it's all part of the game.
0: So you play with the band and you also play a bit of solo stuff.
2: Yep.
0: Around the place.
2: Yep.
0: The solo stuff, is it all originals, bit of covers?
2: Yeah.
0: Or are you selling your soul as the wedding singer and just doing, back-to-back Bee Gees or something?
2: I've done all kinds of gigs. I had half a song written once called Never Say No to a Show because that was kind of how I felt. So I've played in some of the weirdest places, the middle of South Road when I opened up the South Road overpass thing about 10 years ago. Someone came up to me when I was at the markets one day, said, do you want a gig next Sunday or in a month's time or something like that? And yeah, it was in the middle of the road and people just turned up and there were no cars, but you could walk the new expressway thing. And there was, I was at the top just playing away, and that's probably not the weirdest gig I've played, but I try and say yes, especially if I think I'm helping people out. But currently my solo shows are pretty much, I've taken my foot off the solo shows a little bit because the band fills my time sufficiently, and I've still got a lot of work to do, like improving my guitar playing and things like that. So I haven't done as much solo stuff because my heart really is fully into the band at the moment. But I did play a show last Friday for a group of academics that had met to discuss, I think, how education can shape politics, or the other way around. I'm not actually sure. I wasn't privy to the actual content of the day's workshop they had, but I was asked, would I like to turn up and play an hour's worth of acoustic songs of protest? So it was great. I got to rattle out a few songs I hadn't played in many years, so it was good. But generally speaking, my solo shows are just once a month in a beer garden around Unley, and I do mix covers and originals together because,
3: you've got to fill out the afternoon.
2: Yeah.
0: I imagine Billy Bragg came out the other week.
2: Yeah, all the usual suspects and a few unusual suspects too. Peter, Paul and Mary.
0: Mm-hmm.
2: Yeah.
0: Why not? Good.
3: A famous protest band.
2: Mm.
0: Yeah. They did well with their protest songs in particular, didn't they?
2: They did. I did Where Have All the Flowers Gone because it's a nice song and it's pretty easy. So it's just the same round of sort of, So yeah, it was good.
0: Keep it straightforward when you can.
3: Okay, so you're the sole or main songwriter for the Blue Days. I know Peter McIver's a renowned songwriter, but at this stage it's still your songs.
2: Yeah. At this stage is an important point to make because it's always been my intention that the whole band is involved in the writing. We'd talked about getting this band together for a couple of years, and it was always going to be just a bit of fun. Let's get a couple of cartons of beer, hire out a rehearsal room for a full day on a Saturday and just play the songs that turned our heads when we were 17 years old, 18 years old, and everything was wonderful. And we never got round to it, and then circumstances just allowed us to. I was offered a solo gig. I said to the band that gave it to me, do you mind if I do it as a band? Got the guys together, said, do you want to do it? This is our chance, finally, after all the talk. And I said, I've got a few songs. We can quickly scrabble together eight songs of mine that have been hanging around for a while. And they were always supposed to be kind of place marker type of songs just to get us up and running. But we liked them so much and they really have become the band's sound and they go down really well. So we're still aiming to write together and we're still going to write individually and bring songs to the band. And that's definitely our intention. But at the moment, we just had a bunch of songs that I wrote years and years ago that I'd never recorded and a bunch of newer songs, some I had recorded with bands or solo, some I hadn't, and some brand new ones, and they just all seemed to fit. So at the moment, yeah, we're still in that kind of way of being, but I'm very hopeful. We've got a couple of Peter songs that we've been noodling around with, so I don't think it'll be too long until Mr. McIver steps forward to take the lead vocal role.
0: Mm. All right. I think it's time for some music.
3: Well, let's just very briefly cover the releases you've done so far, because very soon after you got together, as you were mentioning, you released a live in an EP that was recorded live at the Wheat Chief by Noni Espinosa, an album or an EP called Come and Get Some. And that was 31st of May, 25.
2: Mm-hmm.
3: And then by the end of 2025, you had another single out.
2: Yep.
3: And
1: since or during that time, you've been working on a new your first studio album.
2: Yeah.
1: Can you give us an idea when that will be finished? And do you have a name for that album yet?
2: The album title is still a little bit under wraps, so we'll just keep that just dangling out there for a little while. But we've finished recording it. It's all been mastered, and I expect it to be out, available for people on vinyl and on compact disc, probably mid to late November, because it takes a bit of time to press a record, and we've just sent the artwork off and all the audio to the company that's doing it for us. So we, in providing there's no hassles with it, we should have something for everyone to buy for their friends and family come Christmas time. But new album, 10 songs. It's all the songs that we do at our shows. The live album that came out was from our very first gig. We had it recorded. We're very happy with it. And it became a live EP on Bandcamp because you can't put covers on Bandcamp. I mean, you probably can get away with it, but they don't like it. So
1: there were more songs.
2: Yeah, the album contained three covers and it was called Come and Get It.
1: Yeah.
2: And then when we put it on Bandcamp, I called it Come and Get Some, because we took the three covers off to make it all legit. So,
1: oh, I see. Because when I first wrote it down, I wrote down Come and Get It because I thought that's what it was called.
2: Mm.
1: And then, I was looking at it on Bandcamp and Come and Get Someone. I just thought I'd done a typo.
2: No.
1: And it was actually both names.
2: That's the story. You can get Come and Get It on Reverb Nation. You can get Come and Get Some on Bandcamp. And one day you might be able to get them on vinyl. Who knows?
1: Come and Get A Bit if you only want a couple of songs.
2: And as you say, there's a couple of singles. One, the B-side of one we'll hear tonight. And now we're just all on tenterhooks. I'll just be so glad when I get it in my hands and, you know, everything lines up the way it's supposed to and it sounds like it's supposed to, because, I just can't wait for people to hear it.
1: So where are we going to start with the music tonight?
2: The first thing we're going to hear is a song called Where Did You Go? It's the first track on the Come and Get It live album, which was recorded, as I said, at our first ever gig in January 2025. And it's just a song I wrote back in the 80s. It's me trying to create a sort of a jangly 60s infused kind of pop song with a little bit of an edge. And it's been sort of part of my repertoire ever since, really. And now it's living its best life in the blue days. Next one's a song called Where Did You Go?

0: Thank you. That was Where Did You Go?
1: Well, I don't even need to back announce that. It's been done for me. That was the Blue Days, and that was from a live album called Come and Get It or Some, depending on where you're procuring your live album from.
2: And featuring David Robinson on vocals and guitar solo.
1: And it almost sounded like it had a bit of a bass solo there.
3: Yeah, it does.
1: Couldn't hold Peter McIver back.
3: No, well, there's only three of us in the band, and we're right at it. I was going to say full on, but that's probably not true. There's a bit of subtlety in what we do, but we try and build in the sort of the light and shade a bit. So if there is an option for me to pull back and let Peter step forward and do something, that's probably the best example. But he does it in most songs. There's a window somewhere for him to show off. But no, it's good. It's excellent. And same thing with the drums too. We try and build in parts where the drums can just be noticed just that little bit more.
2: And you know, the bands that Peter's played in, he's always played guitar, so it's a new experience for him as well, playing bass.
3: Yeah, we've talked about this. We both have similar... this is new for us. I mean, Peter hasn't played bass since his very first band, which he was in about the same time that I was in my first bands, and I played guitar, electric guitar, in my first band, and very quickly switched to bass guitar. And I played guitar, electric guitar, in my first band, and very quickly switched to bass guitar.

0: The Plan is a new album.
1: Yep.
0: And in terms of the trio thing, that's you comfortable? That's where you intend to be?
1: Look, it's I'm mindful that the clock's ticking. I only want to do things I enjoy. I'm quite driven. But each extra body you bring into a band environment, the potential for just more hassle increases. And again, anyone who's been in bands knows what I'm talking about here. And it doesn't mean I'm not open to bringing people in. In fact, we've had a couple of collaborations on the album that we're very pleased with. But no, we're really happy with what we're doing. I think if I really wanted to make us musically as good as we could possibly be, I wouldn't mind another gun lead guitarist to come in and help with riffs and things, because we don't have a lot of that. But it's not really the sound we're chasing. The sound we have now is the sound that we want. So why change it, kind of thing? And we are all developing. It might be at sort of glacial rates, but we are, and we can tell. You know, I mean, the feedback we get from gigs when we return to venues that we're getting from people is that they can sort of see that we are getting tighter and getting, you know, there is more light and shade in the songs, etc., etc. So the short answer is, yeah, for the time being, we'll stick as a trio, because yeah, we're having a good time.
2: But how has playing in the Blue Days affected your approach to songwriting?
1: Good question. The honest answer is it probably hasn't at the moment, because it won't, but because we haven't really written.
2: Because you're doing a lot of songs you had already when you started.
1: So my idea would be to have all songs written by the Blue Days on the album. That's the only credit I'm interested in. I want it to be collective, and so we're all in it together. And obviously the realities for royalties is different, because then you do try and slice the pie up fairly to who's bought the most to the individual songs. But we all build these songs together. So the only reason I didn't do it with this album is because half of the songs have been previously released as written by David Robinson. So it would look a bit fake to have suddenly all songs written by the Blue Days. And I'm not really into fake either. But that's my intention. And like as I said, Peter's got some bits and pieces of songs that he's bought and we're working on, and I've got a couple of fragments, and if we can turn them into songs in the rehearsal room, that'd be great. So that's one thing I'd really like to do that I've never really done before. I normally take songs to bands as the completed item, more or less, and I like doing that, but I like the idea of saying, let's just work on this for a couple of hours and see how we come out the other end. So that's how it will change my approach to songwriting. I think there'll be a more collective, in-the-room kind of approach to writing. And I'm looking forward also to working as sort of an equal partner with Peter and whatever Gav's got as well to make some music. And I haven't done a lot of collaboration on songwriting over the years. I did one with you, Adrian, which I'm still extremely pleased with. And it would have got on this album, except we just kind of ran out of time. And so hopes are high for, you know, a debut on the second album.
2: I don't have to buy the album then.
1: That's right.
2: Well, you're going to buy it because they had a song on it.
1: You'll have to buy multiple copies of the second one if it gets a Guernsey there. But yeah, I haven't done a lot of collaboration, but when I have, it's worked out fine. So that's kind of what I envisage as being the significant changes, that we'll become more collaborative in our approach to getting these songs out.
2: Okay, what are we going to listen to next?
1: This next one is the B-side of the All I Want To Do single, and it's a track, it's another slightly older song. It's a track called Heaven Today. It was recorded live to air at Triple BFM in Nuriupa, who are really, really lovely people, and we recorded it there in October 2025, and we released it on Bandcamp as a Christmas present for our friends. I won't tell you when, because you can probably work that out. And it's another song that I wrote quite a few years ago. I wrote it in the mid-90s. It's never had much of a go anywhere. I was completely filled with that kind of Britpop Oasis sound at the time, and I think you can still hear elements of that in the Blue Days version of this song.

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3: Indeed, there's lots of good things here on Radio Adelaide. 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Except there are only 24 hours a day, so we can only fit so much in. That's how it works, I guess. But you're listening to Songcatcher on Radio Adelaide, and we're on FM, we're on DAB+, and we're streaming live, and we might be listening back. If you're listening to the website, you can listen back to the last 4 weeks about. Just find the Songcatcher page, and away you go. But we've got David Robertson here from the Blue Days, and we're talking about recording some of his songs. And just in the break there, we were talking about the difficult strategies of working out, okay, I'd like to do this, but does it make sense? In terms of releases and things like that, when should you and when shouldn't you?
4: Mm.
3: Christmas sounds like a big thing for you, David.
4: Well, it's a good excuse to give things away, I suppose. I really like some of the demos that we've done, and I like the live cuts, some of which you've just heard. And so I don't want them to just disappear, but as I was saying in the break, you also don't want to release the same dozen songs on five different releases. You know, one was recorded in the back garden, one was recorded at the Wheat Chief, one was recorded in the studio, one was recorded somewhere else. So I have to be a little bit careful about that. Maybe, you know, I can't leave it too long.
5: So leave it for the rarities album.
4: Yeah, well, but you know, I'm knocking on, the clock's ticking, so I can't leave it too long, but we do have to take some care that we don't sort of just bore people by releasing the same songs just in different guises. But we'll see what the future holds.
5: Well, we started off talking about how your initial set when you started playing was largely made up of existing songs of yours, but I believe the next one we're going to play is one that has only been played by the Blue Days.
4: Indeed, yes. I have done some of my solo shows, largely to bed it down, so I know what I'm doing when I'm in the band, when the pressure's on. But, essentially, this is a Blue Days song. It's a couple of years old, and I wrote it. Originally kind of sounded like a Bruce Springsteen song to me, and now it sounds like the Blue Days, so I'm quite happy about that. It's called I Don't Want to Be Like This Anymore, and it's about that moment when you finally commit to change, even before you've done anything tangible, when you finally know, when the penny's dropped and you think, I need to change that aspect of my life. So it's part determination to go on and do it, and it's part, geez, I hope I do this because I'm going to look silly if I don't. So it's making those statements. But it's, yeah, only a couple of years old. It was recorded at Highball Studios, as was the whole album. Mastered by a guy in London called Pete Maher, who's worked with Paul Weller, Liam Gallagher, U2, Jesus and Mary Chain, and loads of other people, including our good friends in Mode, another Adelaide band that we play with and get on well with. So it's mastered over there, so we're really pleased with the way it's come out. It features Rob Williams playing the trumpet for us, which is brilliant, and Pete Saunders, once upon a time, was a member of Dexys Midnight Runners. He plays the organ and piano. I've had a relationship with Pete for nearly a decade now, and he very graciously offered to play keyboards and piano on the song, and he's on a couple of songs on the album, so we're really, really pleased with that. But this is going to be the first single out in the next few weeks.
5: And it is from the new album.
4: It's going to be on the album as well, yep.

0: Sorry about that. I'm not sure why the next track started all by itself, but it did. So we stopped it.
1: Autoplay.
2: Because we're not ready for that yet.
0: No, we're not.
2: No,
0: quite
2: because
0: ready
2: we've
0: for
2: just
0: yet.
2: Been having a world premiere of. You said it. An earlier version has been played on radio before, but not the final recorded album version.
1: That's the first time the mastered version of the song featuring Rob Williams and Pete Saunders and the other three blokes has ever been played on the radio anywhere ever.
0: So that's pretty cool. But tell me, are you like this anymore?
1: Well, you know, like we're in a constant state of change, really, aren't we? So it's.
0: I guess it's true.
1: But we have those moments in our life where you think something's got to change. And, you know, for some of us, it's a regular occurrence. And for some others of us, it almost never happens. But I'm sure everyone listening has had at least one moment in their life where they've just thought, that's it. I know I've talked about giving up smoking for 5 years, but I'm going to give up smoking, and they do.
0: Mm. And if you don't smoke, I'm sure there's something else that you can give up.
1: You
0: don't have to miss out, folks.
1: We all of us have at least one bad habit, I'm sure.
0: Jeez, if I've only got one, I've done all right tonight. Well, the Blue Days, complete with some trumpets, some extra keys. Mm. Pretty full sound going on.
1: Yeah, we're very pleased with it. The whole album is just, we've got a song that features one instrument and one vocal or two vocals, and we've got some, you know, something that's as lush as that as well. So we're very pleased with it. It's got enough variation in the sound, and yet every song still sounds like us, I reckon. So, yeah, we're pretty pleased. And this sounds to us very much like a first album. We don't believe that our next album will sound the same as this one. We already have ideas that, you know, we want to move. Again, as I said before, you know, clock's ticking, so we want to move from this one, which is our Please Please Me, to our to our Sergeant Pepper's very quickly. You know, it doesn't mean we're going to, you know.
0: You're going to skip a few albums on the way.
1: Well,
0: then.
1: We have to. But it doesn't mean we're going to artificially look for different things to do. We're going to keep being the way we are, but we think as we play together more, we'll have more and more ideas on how to develop songs and more ideas about how to bring nuance into the sound. So we've really loved this experience. We're really looking forward to listening to the album when we've got a hold of it, but we're already looking forward to album number two.
2: So that song that we just heard, did you say that was going to be released as a single?
1: Yeah.
2: When is that likely to happen?
1: I would say I'm going to sit down this week with my spreadsheet and work out our sort of launch release strategies and things like that. I would have had it ready for tonight if I'd known I was coming on here a bit earlier.
2: Given a bit more notice,
1: But I would think that sometime in the next 4 to 6 weeks that will be released as a single, probably on Bandcamp. Seems to be the way to go these days. But, you know, you've got all the things like cover art, et cetera, and a few other decisions to make. But, that one will be out and available very soon to cover this kind of intervening period between now and when the album's actually in our hands. So I would say 4 to 6 weeks and you'll be able to find that and download it and play it all day.
0: And then the challenge for you to sort of build up the excitement.
1: Yes.
0: Towards the album release.
1: Yes, that's right. Well, we've had a number of ideas about how we might drip feed people various elements of what's going to be on the album, and something like this, what we're doing tonight, helps as well, because people are hearing the songs that are going to be on the album but not in their final form apart from that one and perhaps another one we've got for you a bit later. But just hearing these songs in, you know, sort of in different ways. And really, it starts here. From here on in, we're looking at ways to just kind of get people interested in, when they, you know, can take hold of their own copy of the Blue Days' first studio album. 34 minutes of guaranteed listening pleasure or something along those lines. Mm.
0: Very good. I'm not sure I've seen lots of claims on albums about listening pleasure, but I'm not sure I've ever had a guarantee for it before. So that's something new, I reckon. That's pretty cool.
1: I remember, you know, a splendid time is guaranteed for all, satisfaction guaranteed. I forget the band that was behind those two statements, but I don't think I'm the first. But and my tongue is in my cheek. We hope everyone enjoys it, but, you know, you never know.
0: Well, certainly I don't want to be like this anymore. I had a great sound.
1: Brilliant.
0: So that bit's going to work, isn't it?
1: I hope so.
2: Mm. Okay, well, time is marching on, and we've still got about three or four tracks we want to play. So lead us on to the next one and explain where we're going.
1: When this became real for myself and Gav and Peter, I said, to help you along, I've done some demos of some songs that I've not released and I'd like to release, so have a listen and see how they go. And these are the songs, again, that formed the bedrock of our set list. And some of these demos have been heard on community radio before because I quite like the way they sound. And again, I think they deserve more than just to be forgotten about as demos. So at some stage, again, they'll rear their heads as B-sides or something like that. And this is one of them. This is a song called Got to Run. Again, it's another older song. It's, you know, it's a big Gary Glitter drums kind of thing. And it's probably about wanting to run away from everything, hence the title. But, yeah, Got to Run.

0: Well, sometimes, you know, you put a track together with a whole pile of other tracks as a mixtape, which we'll do in a little while, but it's for, you know, driving down the road, and there are albums of, you know, driving songs and trucking songs and long road songs, but that's a jogging song.
1: There you go.
0: Gotta run.
1: Right. So all you, running shoe companies out there listening, get in touch quickly.
0: Before it goes, your competitor will have it.
1: That's right. It'll be out the door before you know it.
0: Like all of you joggers, out the door and on your way. That's what I get told sometimes.
1: Ah, well.
0: I'm not a jogger. No. What's that all about?
1: Other reasons, I suspect.
2: Just get told to be on your way.
0: Well, we're listening to David discuss all things Blue Days. We've heard a single that's about to be released. We've got an album to come out by the end of the year. But, David, you're now playing electric guitar.
1: Yep.
0: Are you writing? When you're writing a song, are you now writing, pulling out electric guitar to write, or are you accompanying yourself with acoustic and then working out how it works as electric?
1: I don't have a set workflow for songwriting. It's whatever I feel like on or at the time, and normally, largely influenced by what I've just been watching or listening to. But I have spent a lot more time with my electric guitar and the gear that goes with that. I'm not a big pedal head.
0: So tell us about the gear that goes with it. What makes it interesting to you to pick it up and play with it?
1: Well, what I like about my rig for this band is that it's simple, and that's good because it helps me. You know, the more complicated, it's more likely I'm to trip over my pedals and stuff things up at gigs. But I use a small Vox amp on stage, a 15-watt Pathfinder, which is fine. And until someone tells me that I can't use that on stage anymore, I'm going to use it because it is an absolutely fabulous sounding amp, and anyone who's got one will know what I'm talking about. They are just terrific. They don't make them anymore, I don't think. Well, they don't. You can pick them up secondhand, though. I have a Vox pedal that's connected directly to the amp that does boost and tremolo. So the boost is good for solos or at the end of a gig when I want to get just that little bit more loud, because I normally have my guitar turned up full anyway. So it gives me a little bit more to play with, and the tremolo is good for things like bridges of songs where you just want to sort of just take it down a little bit. And I've dabbled with a few other pedals on stage, but that's my set rig, really. That's all I need. But I've started using a compression pedal, which is excellent for a band like ours, because it means if I'm playing quietly, it lifts that sound.
0: So pulls it up for you.
1: So you can play delicately but still be heard, you know, above everything else. So that's been a godsend. I'd never used a compression pedal before, and I've been using that. The downside of that is if you are just noodling around trying to be delicate and you stuff things up,
0: you're in the way.
1: Everyone can hear it. But so that's really my rig. And so I try and do the same thing when I'm at home and playing, and it's good. But I do have a load of other pedals that have come along, you know, in my direction over the years I've been playing music. So they're good fun to play with from time to time. But my gig rig is, as I've just sort of outlined, pretty simple.
0: And you use those when you're writing, helping you work out where a song's going?
1: Again, it depends. Like a song like Got to Run really has to be played on the electric guitar. For me anyway, if I'm working on aspects of that, I need to play it how it's played live. For things like Where Did You Go, I Don't Want to Be Like This Anymore, I can do things on the acoustic guitar. It also depends what aspect of the song I'm trying to shape as well. You know, if it's just structural, then I can play acoustic guitar and do it.
0: It doesn't matter.
1: If I'm trying to find where to push the sound and things like that, then I put the full rig on and have a crack. And even that's without bass and drums, so I've still got to use my imagination a fair bit too.
2: All right, well, the name of the next track sounds like it takes it a little bit away from Britpop kind of influences. Is this a different direction? Or?
0: Oh, it perhaps moved from the 60s and Britpop into the 70s and punk?
1: Punk was the lightning bolt for me. I mean, I fell in love with the Beatles when I was a kid, and we'll probably talk a little bit more about this when we do mixtape, but But punk was like a bolt out of the blue for most people, I think. And what you thought at the time, and I was 13, 14, and I thought, wow, you know, this is music that I've never heard before. And I hadn't. And, you know, the thing that made punk objectionable, I think, for a lot of people was the stories you heard. I mean, not really the music. I mean, the music's fine. The music's just good rock and roll, you know, some of it.
2: One of the things about punk was that it sort of brought, you know, a lot of the older stuff had gone into stadium rock kind of 10-minute opuses every song, every time, and suddenly there were these 2 or 3 minute songs again on the radio.
0: Three chords and bang, bang, bang, done.
1: Well, funny you should mention that, because this definitely has a bit of an immediacy about it. It's a couple more chords than three, but I've always liked that kind of minor key punk folk sound. And in actual fact, this song is only a month or so old, maybe 2 months old. It's I had some ideas about doing one of those kind of songs in A minor, and I'd noodled around with chords, and I think I'd even played a refrain to certain people a couple of years back when I had the first idea for it, but I never really went on with it. And then we needed another song for the album in a hurry, so I wrote most of these words in the morning and then went to Nigel's and recorded it that afternoon, and It's become a slightly abstract snapshot of the Spartan and grim lifestyle I was leading when I first left home not much pay and not having good habits to make money last very long either. So it was and I called it punk, even though we were all riding Vespas and wearing secondhand suits at that time and calling ourselves mods. It still seemed to me like we were still sort of coming out of that sort of punk stage of our lives. We were sort of 17 years old and thought we knew everything. Anyway, I called it punk.
0: And I think this one's got to go out to Lynn.

0: That is a track called Punk, all the way from the Blue Days. Now,
1: it's kind of reached that stage of the evening where the questions are all about how people stay in touch with you and any gigs coming up or anything that people need to know about in the next few short while regarding the Blue Days.
2: Yep. The simplest way to get in contact with the band would be to either look at our Facebook page, which is just These Blue Days, or one word. So These Blue Days, and that has links on the front page to everything else. And similarly, our website has the same thing, and that's just tinyurl.com/TheBlueDays. But you'll find us on either of those, and that has links to our... You know, you've got to have all that other stuff these days, Bandcamp and Instagram and whatever else the kids have. You'll find the links to all those. But, yeah, These Blue Days on Facebook is probably the easiest. That'll take you to YouTube and anywhere else you want to go. And tinyurl.com/TheBlueDays. We've got the album coming out, and because of that, because we've been working so heavily with that for the last little while, we played a gig a couple of weeks ago. We haven't got another public show now until... December, unless something comes up. So we've got a bit of time to get this album sorted out, get it up and ready, and then get it out. So, yeah, we're playing on the 5th of December back at the Exeter, I think, but nothing planned until then. But we have had quite a lot of gigs in our short lifespan come out the blue, so you never know.
0: Okie dokie. And we're going to love and leave you folks for Songcatcher with a double play of the Blue Days, just because it rhymes.
1: Yeah. So where do these... We're going to start with All I Want to Do. Where is that in terms of... Is that a B-side or an album track or...
2: All I Want to Do was the A-side of the single we released, which was the recordings from the live to air at Nuriupa. So this was the song we chose to go out as the A-side. It's a song that has a little bit of a life story. I've done it in other bands and it's been around for... probably about 5 years, but we played it as the Blue Days. We loved the way it sounded, and so we've kept it in the set.
1: And the other song is a renowned song to finish off a David Robinson performance. It's been around for quite a few years.
2: It has Say Goodbye. This is the fourth time I've actually released this. The first couple of times didn't really do it for me, didn't capture the essence of what I wanted. Then I did it on my solo album in 2018 called Inner Groove. That's where this recording of it is from, and I think we got it just about right. But I also love the Blue Days version that you'll all be able to hear on the album when it comes out.

0: the times you lived through, the people you shared those times with. Nothing brings it all back to life like an old mixtape. Of course, that's a quote from Nick Hornby, as it turns out. And, you know, I was just hearing it then thinking, an old mixtape? We don't do old mixtapes.
1: We do a new one every week.
0: We do. Nothing old and stale or anything like that about tonight's mixtape, I'm sure. Tell us about it, David. you haven't had it. I actually think it's probably an advantage not to have too long to think about it.
1: Yeah, I think you're right. I've been lucky enough to been on the show with you guys before, so my biggest challenge was not to come up with the same mixtape as I've done before and just pick those sort of top.
2: I was looking forward to the same mixtape as before.
1: I've got records of all of those, so I can make the mixtape up and listen to it when I want. But I wanted to some of the bands are the same but I've picked different songs, and they're kind of, I originally thought, well, I'll quickly do some of the songs that were sort of watershed moments from my life in terms of my musical journey, for want of a better word, which is not a word I use very often, but you know what I mean. These were just some of the things that stood out to me this morning when I sat here doing it, and so I've put it together fairly quickly. I stand by all the songs, and I hope people enjoy listening to them.
0: I don't think people will complain about the first one too much anyway.
1: No, I hope not. No, it's a song by the Beatles. They were the first band to turn my head. As a little kid, I wanted to be just like them. I was 5 years old in 1968, so they were already on their way out, but I was lucky enough to be exposed to their early stuff through the Hard Day's Night film, and we also had a lodger that had all of their vinyl. And to this day, when I hear their early songs, I go and see, you know, Beatles tribute bands, and I'm not interested really in the Sgt. Pepper's onwards things, even though the costumes are very impressive. I almost well up when they do the Beatlemania songs, because there's just a joy and enthusiasm in that music that I would be hard pressed to find in any other band's music. And this song, It Won't Be Long, is just a perfect example of that for me, I think.

0: It's a Beatles finish, isn't it? Very sweet when they all just bounce in and do the harmonies happening.
1: Lovely.
0: Very good. Well, from the Beatles...
1: Well, I just got a little bit older and I still listened to the Beatles, and I fully embraced all of that sort of early to mid-60s pop music, you know, whether you call it Merseybeat or the US invasion or whatever. And I mean, it was a broader church than stuff that came from the River Mersey. You had Manchester bands and bands from London, Dave Clark Five, you know, they had a couple of big hit singles, and I just love that music. And then sort of towards the end of primary school, the Explosive Hits albums were coming out, and kids my age were starting to get into more contemporary music by then. So we're talking the early 70s, and I think I saw a picture of this band in the evening news, and I thought, geez, they look pretty cool. And then I heard their music and I was completely taken for a while, and it was a band some of you might have heard of called the Bay City Rollers, and I still to this day think this is one of the best cover versions I've ever heard, and it's a song called Bye Bye Baby, which was one of their first big singles out here.
2: If you hate me after a while,

0: That is the Bay City Rollers from way back. It was actually come from a compilation from 2013, but it was from the 70s.
1: Yeah, I'd say probably 74. That would be my lazy guess. Yeah, but great song on their second album. Their first album had some of that sort of nice, a few glam rock inflections, and I think the Bay City Rollers, as well as providing me with a saccharine sweet melody to sort of grade six or whatever, also was kind of like my gateway into glam rock, you know, so bands like Slade and Wizard and T-Rex and things came around about the same time.
0: Very soon after the next band.
1: Very soon after the next band. Well, that's when I got sick of, I'd started high school and got sick of getting beaten up for wearing Bay City Rollers t-shirts, so I started looking for other things to listen to, and this band came along that were like nothing anybody had ever seen before.
0: So you started face painting.
1: Yes, I did. The whole thing about them was just a spectacle, but again, I stand by it musically. Kiss were a great band. Their first five or six albums are really good rock and roll albums, and then they made that disco album, and I never listened to anything post that. But their first few albums are good, and this song off the Destroyer album is a cracker.
0: It's called Detroit Rock City.
1: That's the one.
0: Minus the bits and pieces of sound effects at the front and the back.

0: head slightly backwards from Kiss, in time, that is, I think.
1: The next one, this is when it really, as I've mentioned earlier, this was like the lightning bolt. I think I was always looking for something, wondering if I'd found it with various bands. I was always willing to have my head turned. And then, along came these four young fellas from London, singing songs about the Queen and other sort of, respectful ditties. And they had a big hit single, which was Life-Altering. I picked up a French 12-inch version of it, I think, because I'm not sure whether it was banned or just hard to get or whatever, but it was the Sex Pistols with Anarchy in the UK.

0: No doubt about who that was. I have to say, I think if we got a sample of some of the Australian punk, I think there was going to be some at one stage.
1: Yeah, we got some of that coming up, I think. Yep.
0: Good stuff. Yeah. Yeah, I can't quite see. Oh, there it is. Mm. It hasn't got the correct metadata in it, so yeah. I had to look three times before I spotted it. No. Anyway, David's taking us on a journey through some of his musical beginnings in terms of listening, at least, yeah, and influencing.
1: Yeah, it's chronological in terms of when it came my way. We're going to go back in time a little bit.

0: bit shortly, but I just...
1: Right now, in fact.
0: The power of that Pistols song is incredible, and the thing is, if you take John Lydon's vocals out of it, and I'm not suggesting for a moment that one should, but it's just straight up rock and roll. It's just great, and it's almost poppy because it's got a melody to it, but it's got a power and a... And so, you know, McLaren saying that they couldn't play and things like that was obviously all nonsense. And it still holds up quality-wise. I still think it's still searingly good, but there we are. So I really like punk music and still do. I've never quite embraced the full punk aesthetic. And so I was quite relieved when the mod revival music came around, led by The Jam, I suppose, for most people's ears. And me and my mates, we put down our Sex Pistols bits and bobs and bought Vespers and put secondhand suits on and things like that, and started listening to bands like The Jam and the Purple Hearts and what have you. But that also turned us onto a lot of music that had come before for the, I guess you'd call them the original mods, and one of those bands that was often name-checked was the Kinks. I'd always liked the Kinks. I'd had Kinks records, but I got more and more into the Kinks, and I picked up a second-hand copy of their second album, I think, Kinda Kinks, and there was this song on there called Nothing in the World Can Stop Me from Worrying About That Girl, and it's just a beautiful, again, minor chord, bluesy kind of progression, written by a young man called Ray Davies, and showing wisdom that belied his age, as he did quite often. But this is just a fabulous song.

0: That's the Kinks. Nothing in the world can stop me from worrying about that girl. All the way back from 65 and an album called Kinda Kinks.
1: Their second album, I believe. Second studio album, yep.
0: Mm. Very good. Mm. And we're going to... Well, we started a bit of a touch of the blues in that track.
1: We did. Yeah, part of that whole thing we were doing, looking backwards at the music that came before us for other people that rode Vespers, was embrace soul music, for want of a better term, and different people had different ideas of what soul music was and what it wasn't, and a lot of people were familiar with Tamla Motown. But there was another label that is probably better known nowadays, maybe, than it was then, the Stax Atlantic label, which kind of had a harder edge than a lot of the Motown music. And my favourite was Otis Redding. As soon as I heard his voice, I knew I was gone forever. And I picked this song because this is the title track from the first Otis Redding album I ever owned. I think I swapped a school friend my mum's copy of Cold Chisel's East for Otis Redding and an Aretha Franklin album. And with all due respect to Chisel, I think I won. And this is a song called Love Man.

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5: That's right. That was Magical Mystery Jukebox, a show on Friday afternoons here on Radio Adelaide. And next week, Adrian, Friday, I saw you getting ready because while the mouse is away, the rest of us are going to play.
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5: So. Good for you. So Magical Mystery Jukebox will be coming to you from Adrian. 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And before then, of course, it was our subscriber promo. 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Especially when he's doing his Songcatcher bit and it's all of his music and lots of other Adelaide and local artists, because that's really what we do best. But not just music, culture and ideas as well. 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
5: Now, we're going to continue with mixtape, because that's where we're at. We're a bit past halfway of tonight's mixtape. And where are we off to next, David?
7: I was in a band called The King Bees, and a few of us lived together in this big old house on Paynham Road, which had rehearsal rooms, and it was a massive old place. And we're only kids still, but we were kind of living the dream. And we'd finished up in a band and we decided, well, why don't we form a rhythm and blues band, back when rhythm and blues meant, you know, electric guitars and dunka dunka dunka dunka, you know. So we did, and we lived together, we looked and acted like the sort of 1964 version of the Rolling Stones, and that was kind of the big part of our repertoire. We played every Saturday night in North Adelaide for hours and hours on end, and it was our... We worked really hard to try and get 100-plus songs in our repertoire so we could play for hours and hours on end to anyone who came to see us at the... the place was called The Saloon. Previous to that, it was known as the Creole Room, sort of a jazz place, and it became The Saloon, and they gave us a residency, and we played for quite a few months there living that life. But while we were living that life, the Stones music that we were actually listening to was the later stuff. So our Saturday afternoons would be spent listening to their later records, and to this day, my favourite Rolling Stones album is Let It Bleed, and this is the opening song, and this is a cracker, I think. This is called Gimme Shelter.

0: Well, if you didn't recognise that, you're probably younger than about 40, I'd say.
1: No excuse.
0: Yeah, that's the Rolling Stones and Give Me Shelter. It's a cracker, no doubt about that. And they've got a good collection of crackers over the years. Plenty of good music.
1: They certainly have.
0: And sticking with the Stone theme, I believe.
1: Ah, yes, this is Pure Fluke.
0: No, it's not.
1: this was deliberate on my part. I thought for hours about it. I looked at sort of, I was trying to think what came next for me. I had a bit of time off music and I'd always still listen to it, but I perhaps wasn't as into it. And then the Stone Roses brought me back into it, and other music that was around about that time. And I think I sort of termed it pre-Britpop because Britpop was a term that was, you know, used by like a bit like Cool Britannia, just a media kind of thing. I don't know who thought they were Britpop and who didn't think they were. But what I can say is, without the Roses, without the Stone Roses, I don't think there would have been a Oasis. I think Noel Gallagher would have probably done something, but I don't think he would have. I don't think there would have been Oasis as we know Oasis to be. The Stone Roses were kind of the forerunners and
0: precursors.
1: I was going to say another term, but I wasn't sure if it was correct, so I won't embarrass myself on worldwide radio. So this was one of their early singles. They only made two albums, and the second one got absolutely slated. They got a huge advance, went to America, argued, took drugs, and spent forever making a second album. And I think just the weight of expectation meant that everyone hated it when it came out. But hindsight displays its charms. But the first album is an absolute cracker, and this song's called Made of Stone.

0: Made of Stone, M-A-D-E, of Stone. And I'm just wondering if they would have a follow-up to that one, and it would be M-A-I-D, of Stone. I think that would work. Could be fun anyway. Who knows? Well, you better start announcing the next track while I work out what's just happened to my playlist, which has sort of skipped through a little bit. But anyway.
1: Okay.
0: Where are we off to next?
1: Well, I was a bit young when this music was around the first time, when Sunbury was on and those kind of Australian festivals. And so the music kind of bypassed me. I mean, you knew the big names like Jeff St. John and Billy Thorpe and whomever else, but the Coloured Balls were bands that emerged around that time, and they were just different to the bands I heard from the US and the UK from that time. They seemed to have maintained a little bit more of that kind of balls out bluesiness, and just combining that with a louder sound, sometimes a little bit more of a creative kind of, I won't say hippie, oh, I just did, sound, but they still had that kind of bluesy edge to them. And I even had the TV Week pull-out pin-up of the Coloured Balls on my wall without having ever heard them when I was a kid, because the picture looked so good. I think it was the same picture as the front cover of their album Ball Power. And this is a song actually off of Ball Power. But when you hear it, it's you can hear the guitar sound of a lot of Australian bands, I think, that came later. And I really think that the Coloured Balls were a big influence for a lot of the heavier Australian bands that came in the later 70s. And this is a song called Flash.

0: getting excited there with their electric guitars.
1: Indeed they were, yeah. What a band. What a sound.
0: Coloured Balls.
1: Lobby Lloyd, yeah.
0: Mm-hmm. Where did he go to after that?
2: He was in the Aztecs for a while, wasn't he?
3: Billy Thorpe in the Aztecs.
1: And I've got a bunch of his solo stuff and his collaborations with other people. I drank the Kool-Aid for a while and I just couldn't get enough. Everything that I could find that Coloured Balls or Lobby Lord was associated with, I grabbed. But yeah, that one's still my pick, I think. And it's very early, first album song, but it's good.
0: And we're going to get to hear some punk.
1: Yeah.
0: Some Aussie versions of it.
1: Yeah, well, yes. I was a bit late to the party with Radio Birdman. I don't mind admitting that. There's so much music in the world, you can't be across everything all the time. But when I heard them properly, I was a little bit older and I just couldn't believe that I hadn't embraced them fully the first time around. So, yeah, in sort of their reissue comebacks and things like that, I've been to every gig I can be at and... actually got to interview Dennis Tech at least once, maybe twice, and he's a really, really interesting guy, very smart and obviously a decent musician as well.
0: They were all bright cookies as well, weren't they?
1: The short answer is yes, probably some more than others, but yeah. I wish I could have been at the famous Marriottville Hotel gig in 1977, but I would have been... 14, so I don't think I'm even allowed out then. But anyway, I got there in the end and I love them, and this is a song from their first album called Hand of Law.

0: Yeah, very distinctively Radio Birdman, no doubt about that one. And we are, well, we're just past 11 o'clock right now, so we've got our last track ready for mixtape. DJ Dave, where are we going?
1: To finish off, this is a song by a band that everyone's heard of, a band called Joy Division. They
0: Famously worn by Anthony Albanese not that long ago, I believe, and he got bagged for it.
1: Yeah, what were you thinking?
0: Why shouldn't he have a band T-shirt name on his...
1: You can't wear a rock and roll T-shirt in public anymore because you get pilloried for it.
0: Mm.
1: What a nonsense. They had two songs that most people had heard when they came out. There was Love Will Tear Us Apart and this one that we're going to play, which is called Atmosphere. And I love both of those songs. I didn't really subscribe to the Joy Division church there and then. I became a card-carrying member a little bit later on, but I loved this song from the very first time I heard it. It's a little bit of an epic. It's slow-paced. It's a thoughtful song. It's quite a simple song, but it's very moving. It's a song called Atmosphere.
0: Ciao, all.
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1: Oh, hi. I didn't notice you there. Since I have your attention, I want to tell you about our new program here at Radio Adelaide. It is called Kind of Blue. We start on Thursday, the 30th of July, and we'll be on from there on every Thursday between 8 and 9 p.m. The first and third Thursday of every month, it will be the acoustic edition, playing folk, country, primitive, jazz, bluegrass, delta blues. On the second and fourth Thursday of every month, it will be the electric edition, playing soul, funk, neo-soul, new jazz, hip-hop, trip-hop, breakbeats, and more. On the fifth Thursday of every month, everything goes. So go ahead, tell your friends, tell your enemies.

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9: 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Birkiri is biscuit. Birkiri. 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

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My name is Stephen Duff. Thank you to the Muslim Magazine for a great show. Today's show features From the Vault tracks from Sonny Clark, Art Blakey and Grant Green. Great performances from Emma Pusk, Jocelyn Gould and Andrea Keller. World music jazz fusion from Joseph Tardros and Omar Sosa. Some old and new releases for a chilly winter's day. Here to start the show is Sonny Clark with Bebop from the Sonny Clark Trio album from 1957.

The inspired tune by Dizzy Gillespie. That was Sonny Clarke on piano, and doesn't seem to run out of ideas. It's amazing to listen to. That featured Philly Joe Jones on drums and Paul Chambers on bass, and the track was called Bebop from his Sonny Clarke Trio album from 1957. Special shout out to my regular listeners. We have Mitch and Joker, Nino, Bill, Dale and Lottie and Andrea. So I hope you're enjoying the music. It was a good way to start the show. Next, they have Art Pepper. Art Pepper Meets the Rhythm Section was an album released in about 1957. Art Pepper again uses Miles Davis' Sidemen, but on this occasion he uses Wynton Kelly, Paul Chambers and Jimmy Cobb, who you might know played on Kind of a Blue album. This is an original tune called Bayo the Poodle from his Getting Together Sessions album from 1960.

The time is 10:17. 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The show is Sunday Jazz Cafe. My name is Stephen Duff. We just heard there from Art Pepper from 1960, an album called Getting Together. Getting Together with a few of Miles Davis's sidemen, Paul Chambers and Billy Cobham, Jimmy Cobham, Cobb, and Wynton Kelly. And that track was called Bayo the Poodle. Another all-star lineup features with Art Blakey's Jazz Messengers, the classic lineup possibly, Lee Morgan, Wayne Shorter, Bud Powell, and on this track, saxophonist Barney Willen. And the standout performance from this album is Lee Morgan's trumpet. The album is called Paris Jam Session from 1959, and the track is called Bouncin' with Bud.

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The show is Sunday Jazz Cafe. My name is Stephen Duff. We just heard there Bouncing with Bud from the Paris Jam session, Art Blakey and his Messengers from 1959. I'm going to play now two tracks which feature two of the members of the John Coltrane Quartet, McCoy Tyner and Elvin Jones. You probably know those names if you follow jazz. They must have been in great demand in 64 because they did a lot of session work. The first track I'm going to play is from Grant Green from 1964 from an album called The Matador. And strangely, this was recorded in 1964 but not released until 1979 and in Japan only. And I think it's probably one of his best albums. I'm going to play My Favourite Things from Matador, Grant Green.

You have to agree, that's a great version of My Favourite Things from Matador, from Grant Green, from 1964. Why was it not released till 1979? Begs the question. Wayne Shorter is one of the best songwriters in the business, and here's the title track from his Night Dreamer album, again featuring McCoy Tyner and Elvin Jones. And what a wonderful introduction to this song by McCoy Tyner.

The time is 10:47. You're listening to Radio Adelaide on digital radio, online and 101.5 FM. My name is Stephen Duff and the show is Sunday Jazz Cafe. We just heard there from Wayne Shorter from his Night Dreamer album, and that was the title track, again featuring McCoy Tyner and Elvin Jones. This next track I've selected, maybe I was thinking of the beach when I was doing the show. The weather's been rather bleak, cold and wet, and I've been inside doing my show and I picked a track called Beachside. And maybe today, I'm looking through the window, the sun's out today, it looks quite nice. Beachside is from a 1979 album, King, Dude and Dunce, featuring Alan Brown, Nick Haywood and Tim Stevens, stalwarts of the Melbourne jazz scene. I'm not sure who's the king, the dude and the dunce. You'll have to work that out yourself. But here is Beachside. Hope you enjoy it.

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3: The last track you heard was from Alan Brown, Nick Haywood and Tim Stevens from the album King Dude and Dunce, and it was called Beachside. Hope you enjoyed that one and felt the sunny vibe. I certainly did in the studio. At midday today we have Ici La Baba 2 with Julam and Julien, music and information for and by the French, Francophone and Francophile communities of South Australia. We've got some upcoming jazz shows. Lizzie Hansley will be in the chair for Wednesday Primetime Jazz the 26th of August from 8 p.m. till 10 p.m. and Richard Michael will be Sunday Jazz Cafe next week. Always a great presenter, as well as Lizzie. He'll be in the chair from 10 a.m. till midday. 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Sometimes they don't always update, and I have to do a little adjustment. But rest assured, in a day or so, you'll hear or see the full set list. 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And you can hear the show and maybe catch a bit of information about each of the songs. And if you want to contact us, go to jazz@radioadelaide.org.au, which is on the web page as well, and drop us a line if you have a request or give us some feedback. We'd love to hear from you. The next track I'm going to play is from an artist I play quite a bit of. The guy is called Tommy Smith. He's from Scotland. I think he's living in the New York at the moment. This is a new album that's just been released or going to be released. It's called Four. It was actually recorded live in 1999, and it was recorded direct to disc mini disc via stereo microphone just in front of the quartet. So you hear all the mistakes, and I couldn't really hear any, but it sounds absolutely fantastic. And this is a live recording of Four, the Miles Davis classic.

The time is 12 minutes past 11. You're listening to Radio Adelaide on digital radio, online and 101.5 FM. My name is Stephen Duff and the show is Sunday Jazz Cafe. I hope you stuck with that song. It's quite a long one, but well worth the listen. Tommy Smith from a new album to be released, I think, soon, or if not already. The album is called Fall and that was the title track. And amazing sound quality for a quartet playing into one microphone. Fantastic. And that was from 1999, which is probably before the all the new fancy studio gimmicks that they do now with one thing and another. We're going to slow the mood down a bit now. That was a bit frantic. Andrea Keller had an album in 2007 called The Wayne Shorter Project, Footprints. And this is once again proof of the genius of Wayne Shorter. Here's the title track, Footprints.

A beautiful version there of Wayne Shorter's Footprints from Andrea Keller from 2007 from an album called Footprints, the Wayne Shorter Project. And that actually won an ARIA in 2007 and well deserved as well. Sharonee Wade is a New York-based jazz singer. She's an educator as well. She released an album, self-produced, called Love Walked In 2011. And this is the Thelonious Monk track, I Mean You.

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7: We just heard there from Sharon E. Wade from her 2011 album called Love Walked In, and the track was called I Mean You. Next, they have an Australian recording released in 2012 by Jazz Nouveau. The track or the album is called Reminiscing, and it's actually a collection of five jazz singers, female jazz singers, and they do jazz covers of Little River Band songs, and they work really well. The album was a charity fundraiser, and I'm going to feature one of my favourite singers, Australian singers, Emma Pask. This is the title track, Reminiscing, Hang On For The Ride.

Absolutely knocking it out of the ballpark there. Emma Pask, Australian singer. That was the Little River Band song, Reminiscing. The album is called Jazz Nouveau. Reminiscing is the album released in 2012. A great version there. I love her energy and her drive in her songs. I'm going to play two guitar tracks now from James Muller, a local lad, done well for himself. This is with the Sydney Conservatorium Jazz Orchestra, and this is James Muller's dedication to Chick Corea.

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The show is Sunday Jazz Cafe, and my name is Stephen Duff. Hope you're enjoying the music so far. We just heard there from Adelaide local James Muller with the Sydney Conservatorium Jazz Orchestra from an album called OK, released in 2017. And that track was called Chick Corea. Now, to finish the set off, I've got a guitar track from Jocelyn Gould from 2023 from her album called Sonic Bouquet. This is the Joe Henderson track or composition, The Kicker.

Canadian-born Jocelyn Gould there from her 2023 album Sonic Bouquet, and the track was called The Kicker, which was written by Joe Henderson. The next track I have is from A Breath of Fresh Air. It's a second album by American pianist Sean Mason, and here is Secrets. It's a lovely laid-back vibe. Hope you enjoy it.

The time is 11:47. You're listening to Radio Adelaide on digital radio, online and 101.5 FM. My name is Stephen Duff, and Sunday Jazz Cafe is the name of the show. At midday today, we have Ici Le Bar Partout, a French program, so stick around for that one. We just heard there from Sean Mason from his 2025 album, A Breath of Fresh Air, and the track was called Secrets. I love the vibe on that, sort of laid back, and you don't have to play fast to sound good, you know, less is more sometimes, and I really like that track. And thank you for Harrison Smith for putting on his Instagram account, and I had thought that's a really good song for Sunday morning cafe or Sunday jazz cafe. I'm going to play first of the world music jazz fusion tracks. I played a track on my last show from Egyptian-born, Melbourne-based Joseph Tardros. It was called In the Pocket, and he's teamed up with jazz drummer maestro Jack DeJohnette for an album called Conversations with Jack. It's just been released, and this track is called Free Spirits. And I think if you listen to this track, you do get a feeling that they are free spirits, probably improvised for the recording.

We just heard there from Joseph Tordros with Jack DeJohnette, Conversations with Jack, just been released, and the track was called Free Spirits. Well, that's it for me today. Thank you so much for listening. It's great to have your company on this very chilly Sunday. I'll have to go out and have a look at see what the weather's doing. Now I have one more track to play, but midday today we have Ici La Baba 2 with Julam and Julien. We have upcoming jazz shows on Radio Adelaide, Lizzie Hansley, next Wednesday, Primetime Jazz, 26th of August, 8 p.m. till 10 p.m. Always a great listen. And for a diverse programming, Richard Michael, Sunday Jazz Cafe next week, 30th of August, 10 a.m. till midday. And if you want to check out what I'm playing, go to the radioadelaide.org.au, click on programs and Sunday Jazz Cafe, and you'll see the set list for today. 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If you want to give us some feedback or have a request, we'd love to hear from you. And the last track I'm going to play is another world music winner from Omar Sosa, a jazz pianist from Cuba. His new album is called We Are Not the Headliner, and this track is called African Ball, and it features his jazz ensemble orchestra or quartet, Quarteto Americanos. And the album is a great collection of jazz, classical and hip-hop worlds. So definitely check it out. And there's a lot of jazz out there at the moment. Check the gig guide somewhere and check out some jazz before the weather's warming up. And so I'd love to see you there. Okay, I'll leave you with that, with African Ball, and we'll see you soon. Bye for now.

0: 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I'm Stephen Hill from Sydney's 2SER, and coming up in the program today.
1: One of the sad things that came out within that is that a lot of Aboriginal teachers decide to be teachers because they had such a terrible experience in school. They want to be a teacher so they can teach in the way they know should happen.
0: The importance of cultural specific learning is often overlooked in the Australian education system, and it is having an impact on Indigenous achievement when it comes to the classroom. But first, recently senators from opposing parties aligned to call for increased protection of the Great Australian Bight, with Liberal Senator Andrew McLaughlin and Labor Senator Karen Grogan proving that cooperation across the political divide is possible. This push is coming at a time where Nationals leader Matt Canavan has been advocating for federal-funded oil drilling in South Australia. Currently, Australia is conducting a once-in-a-decade federal review of most of its marine parks. The Wire's Sean Dorado spoke with Josh Kirkman, CEO of Surfers for Climate, about the importance of this review in the bid to protect our marine environment.
2: Ultimately, we need to decide what's sacred and what's up for grabs when it comes to development. And we need to also think about the type of development that we want to see happen in our natural spaces and in the ocean. The Great Australian Bight is a place that has sea life like really no other on the planet. 85% of the marine life that lives there, you don't find anywhere else on the planet. So this is a really special place for surfers, ocean lovers, fishermen, commercial and recreational, as well as everyday Australians who want to celebrate our environment because it is truly special. But this moment also has presented itself whereby the Australian government is reviewing its marine parks. There's an opportunity to expand the protected areas of Australia. In this case, our campaign is expand them only to the exclusion of mining and oil and gas, not to exclude recreational fishing or commercial fishing. There's a long history and tradition of sustainably harvesting the bite. But this unique moment has presented itself. It only happens about every decade. And we think it's a neat opportunity for Australia to reach it and exceed its 2030 30% ocean protection goals.
3: The current review coincides with the recent global disruption to energy supplies, which prompted certain politicians to make calls for exploratory drilling in the Bight. What are your thoughts on the entire situation?
2: If we want a healthy and thriving ocean for generations to come, we can't be unlocking new oil and gas reserves in the ocean and adding fuel to the fire. The amount of people I've met in the Bight who are anxious about this, and they've been fighting against this for decades now. And every time an oil company pops its head up and says, we're interested, all of these people have to mobilise, all these people have to fight. Could you imagine having to have to re-fight the same battle every decade? It takes its toll. So there's a very human element here about the response from humans to this threat. There have been politicians that have been advocating once again for drilling locally to build our sovereign supply of oil, but that's not a solution to the problem of the Strait of Hormuz today. And neither is it a long-term solution because we don't really want to cook our ocean whilst we provide energy to ourselves. The best response to this situation is to embrace the electrification of our lives, to embrace solar, batteries, wind, onshore and offshore, wave power, whatever you want to work with that's renewable and leave the fossil fuels in the dust. But I do think there are glimmers of hope across the political spectrum where we can see that there's leadership in that building. And I would speak mostly to the fact that very recently we had our two co-chairs of the Parliamentary Friends of World Heritage for the Great Australian Bight and Nullarbor, Liberal Senator Andrew McLaughlin in South Australia and Labor Senator Karen Grogan, South Australia. They both stood up in the Senate last week and shared why they support an expansion of the marine park in the Bight. Now, that's not official government policy for the Labor government, and it's certainly not on the agenda for the whole Liberal coalition. But those two people from either side of the political aisle were willing to stand up and advocate for that in front of their peers, in front of the nation, and that has to be commended, and that has to give you hope that it can be done.
3: Given that public submissions for the review are open until the end of September, what is your appeal to the everyday Australian?
2: Yeah, look, we are going to hit go on our campaign on the 1st of September. The call to action off the back of that will be a very simple link to a survey, which will basically ask the question of, do you support an expansion of the marine park in the Bight to lock out fossil fuel interests and allow that place to be thriving. And then we'll collate all of those answers into a spreadsheet and we'll attach that to our submission to the government. And that's kind of the most efficient way that we think everyday people can get involved. So we want to make that as simple as possible and make it a question of, do you want to protect a great place from a future oil and gas threat? There are historic oil and gas entitlements that used to sit in the ocean, and BP, Chevron, Equinor, all of them once had a go at them. We just want the marine park at the very least to cover that area. But as Senator McLaughlin said in his speech in the Senate, why not just make the whole bite a marine park? That would be a magical outcome. I think it's something like 800,000 square kilometres. It would see Australia exceed its own 2030 goals and actually position Australia as a world leader for marine protected areas. There's an opportunity here for Australia to come first. And, you know, we're a pretty competitive country. We just did well in the Commonwealth Games. Let's go win this game as well.
0: Josh Kirkman, CEO of Surface for Climate, speaking there to The Wire's Sean Dorado.

0: One of the most important areas for empowering Indigenous Australians remains education. But according to the Closing the Gap targets, Indigenous Australians remain behind when it comes to this important indicator aimed at eradicating disadvantage. I asked Charles Darwin Associate Professor Tracy Woodruff, what are the biggest barriers in front of Indigenous Australians when it comes to attaining educational achievement?
1: So I would say the biggest problem is actually the system that we're expected to operate in. Even though we're the first peoples of Australia, you would be surprised how many students come to me in a tertiary setting and tell me that they never knew all of these things had happened to Aboriginal people over the history of colonisation and the treatment of assimilation into a westernised culture that we have today. The biggest issue is trying to fit into a system that does not value Aboriginal people's culture and language.
0: One of the serious issues of it's actually very difficult to attend school when there's just a distance from services. I mean, you have this tyranny distance. Are there ways educationally to deal with this challenge, the students living so far away from education facilities?
1: Yeah, I think that we really need to continue our efforts to help provide more of that belonging and ownership and self-governance approach to education in community, so that more people in remote and very remote areas are educated as the teacher and recognised as the teacher. At the moment, we have more of the idea that the Aboriginal person working within the school setting is the assistant teacher, when really they're the cultural expert, they're the language expert, they're the person who knows the students, who knows how to engage with them, who understands the importance of Indigenous knowledge and language and culture. And a lot of the time they support a non-Indigenous teacher who comes in from somewhere else in Australia who may not even understand the Northern Territory, let alone a remote Indigenous context.
0: How important is this that teachers have this cultural literacy of Indigenous cultures?
1: Teachers need to be able to provide a culturally inclusive learning experience for students. So teachers need to know each of their students and have that expertise as a teacher. And I would argue to that for our education system to get better, we need more Aboriginal teachers.
0: So what is the situation with Indigenous teachers in the Northern Territory? Is there going to be a pipeline of Indigenous students that are going to be the next generation of teachers?
1: Yes, EDU is continuing our work on that. For a very long time, we have had a focus on our teacher education where we're trying to improve and increase more Indigenous voice. But also, like for example, in 2024, I was a recipient of a First Nations scholarship, and I studied how we communicate about teaching as a career to Aboriginal people. How do we entice more people by delivering the message in such a way that it's culturally relevant and culturally appropriate to Aboriginal people? And you know, one of the sad things that came out within that is that a lot of Aboriginal teachers decide to be teachers because they had such a terrible experience in school. They want to be a teacher so they can teach in the way they know should happen. The most surprising thing, though, our pipeline coming through should start in senior secondary school. So senior secondary Aboriginal students should know that they can become teachers. The students that I interviewed said that they weren't even told that. That wasn't even a high expectation or an aspiration.
0: So another issue that remains pretty big in Northern Territory, and this is despite the Northern Territory government spending $20 million, is school attendance.
1: Okay, so what I would say is that attendance doesn't equal learning. The primary cause of students' lack of attendance is that lack of connection, that lack of link, that lack of ownership or belonging with school. So how can we do that better? I think that would be a key area to focus on. And instead of so much funding being put towards getting students to attend, don't get me wrong, attendance is absolutely necessary. But to encourage more of that, how do we motivate students to understand that school is the place they want to be? How can we help students feel like, I have to go to school today because I want to be in that classroom. So I need to go to school today because I want to learn.
0: Would you say that what needs to be dealt with here is that you need a whole of community response when it comes to education, that it's important that educators work with parents and the Indigenous community? Would that be a better approach?
1: Absolutely. We need that sense of belonging and that sense of ownership, and Aboriginal people need to do that in numbers. We need so many more people to be involved, because that's how we're going to change things.
0: So in remote communities, there's the possibility that English may not be their first language. And there's evidence that teaching a bilingual form of education, that students can actually outperform their contemporaries. Does teaching Indigenous students in their own language lead to better learning outcomes?
1: Absolutely. If you know anything about history of education in the Territory, you know that our bilingual education, which I think hit its heyday in the 80s and then funding was cut. But until then, Aboriginal people were flying in the way that they were participating in education. And the reason behind that was there were so many resources in language, and there were so many Indigenous educators involved in that ownership and that feeling of being rewarded with education in first language, and being able to think and learn in your own language first is definitely a key.
0: Charles Darwin Associate Professor Tracy Woodruff speaking there with Stephen Hill.
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0: A new partnership between SCAPE and the Sydney Children's Hospital Foundation is aiming to support families facing some of the toughest moments of their lives. With many parents of sick kids forced to travel long distances to access hospital care, supported accommodation aims to ensure that people living some geographical distance from a hospital don't find themselves with an out-of-pocket accommodation cost that they can't afford. The Wise Man on LeVay spoke to Timothy Talty from the Sydney Children's Hospital Foundation and Craig Carricker, CEO of SCAPE by the Living Company.
3: 42 apartments in the Lakeland building in Kensington will be provided to families whose children are receiving care through the Sydney Children's Hospitals network. The initiative is designed to ease some of the financial and emotional strain families face when their child requires long-term hospital treatment, and especially those travelling to Sydney and struggling to find affordable accommodation.
4: The Sydney Children's Hospital Foundation have been partners of SCAPE for the past 6 years, I guess, we've been involved. And we challenged them and asked them to come up with a deeper way to engage with each other rather than sponsorship, partnership. How could we work together productively to produce a different set of outcomes for sick kids and or their families? And this was the result of that line of inquiry. Their first problem that they felt they had to solve was the families have got nowhere to live. And in Randwick, around this area where the Sydney Children's Hospital is, there's very limited accommodation, very few hotels, and it's very hard for families to find places to stay and be relaxed and be comfortable. And they said this is the single biggest problem that we've got that we can't manage ourselves. Can you help with that? And that turned out to be exactly what we can help them with.
3: Timothy Talty, Director of Campaign Governance and Strategic Partnerships at Sydney Children's Hospitals, explains.
5: But looking at the eastern suburbs of Randwick in particular, costs can range from anywhere from $250 up to $500 a night. And if you add that up for a month-long stay, you're looking at, you know, thousands of dollars to cover the cost of accommodation.
3: $1,000 that most families cannot afford, and especially one that Craig Carracher, CEO of SCAPE by the Living Company, remembers.
4: We actually recently met with a family that did not have the benefit of staying there because the young ambassador is now about 12, 13 years old. But when he was four, he had to have major surgery, and he was in Randwick, and they did not have this sort of accommodation. The mother even ended up sleeping in the car with the car parked in the hospital grounds because they couldn't find accommodation. Now, she only did that occasionally, but that's what it comes to. You're effectively homeless. You've left your country accommodation. You've flown in or driven down. You get here and you cannot find accommodation within convenient reach. You don't want to be 10 kilometres away in the city of Sydney paying $400 a night, $500 a night, which you can't afford. Many of these, you know, the sick kids don't just fall sick to wealthy parents.
3: But to help solve that problem, the Sydney Children's Hospitals Foundation also had to work out who would be most in need of the accommodation and set some eligibility requirements.
5: Sydney Children's Hospital Foundation has worked with the hospital and network to understand how we could create an eligibility criteria. And really what we've looked at is if the family is receiving care from Sydney Children's Hospital Network and they're requesting accommodation to receive that care, then we will use our best endeavours to try to provide them with accommodation. Now, we have 42 self-contained apartments. Within that, there's different types of rooms so that we can respond to the needs of different types of families. And we will look, where possible, to prioritise families who have received a recent diagnosis or perhaps made a trip to the hospital in an emergency circumstance. And so we're under some of the highest levels of stress. And that is where we probably look to prioritise the availability of our accommodation. But truly, wherever we can serve a need to our families is what we hope to be able to provide.
3: But the program is about more than just putting a roof over families' heads. The apartments offer families a space to rest, work, do their laundry, and spend time together with outdoor area and a 24-hour staff. For families spending long days or weeks at the hospital, it means having somewhere close by where they can take a break, get some rest, and feel a little more at home. And ultimately, one less thing to worry about while their child is getting the care they need.
0: The Wise Man on LaVey ending this report.

0: Beloved singer and radio presenter Johnny Young has passed away, aged 79. For generations of Australians, Johnny Young was a familiar face of Young Talent Time, a program that ran for over 17 years. But behind the television personality was a talented songwriter who was writing some of Australia's biggest pop hits. From The Real Thing to his work with some of Australia's leading performers, Young's songwriting career helped shape the sound of Australian popular music and played a role in finding its identity. In part two of this story, Wise Thomas Kudus asked Simon Smith, curator of the National Film and Sound Archive, how he would describe Young's contribution to Australian radio and popular culture. Step back a little, you're falling in love. Step back a little, be all mine.
1: Step back a little, you're falling in love tonight. Yeah, he really is a creative giant of the entertainment industry. You know, across more than 60 years, Johnny has been influencing and shaping the Australian entertainment industry through his many talents. He was not just a television host, as many people may remember him, but he was also a songwriter, he was a television producer, and he was also really a talent spotter. And some of the people that have credited him with their long careers in show business who say that it was thanks to Johnny that they have these opportunities and this, you know, incredible career that some of them had. Johnny really is a massive name, particularly I think for people of a certain vintage that grew up with him in the 1960s, 70s, 80s. He's probably not as well known today because he hasn't been on our screens for some time. But certainly for 30 years, he was an enormous name, and everyone who watched television, as one example, would have known of Johnny Young, definitely.
2: What was distinctive about Johnny Young's style as a radio presenter, particularly during his time on 2CH and 6IX?
1: Johnny was a very ambitious man, and he was not lacking in confidence. He was really very, very sure of his abilities as a very good talker, very personable, and was always very encouraging of people. So, you know, as a radio presenter, he was always someone that would be, you know, very easy to talk to, and someone who, you know, was a very positive person. I think in general he was a positive person, and that certainly came across in his radio output and also in his television career as well, which of course is very notable. I think, you know, today he's best known for Young Talent Time, which was Australia's longest running television talent show, which ran from 1971 through till 1988. And he hosted every episode. It was his show. He hosted it. He produced it. He nurtured the talent. There are many people we know today that are thanks to his foresight in picking them to go on the show. People like Tina Arena, Danny Minogue, Debbie Byrne, Jane Scully, Aaron Knowles. All of these people, big names at the time, and some, of course, still today. Tina Arena and Danny Minogue, very well known to lots of audiences still today. And Johnny was a very unique person in that respect, and I think that, you know, his passing has marked to some degree the end of an era of Australian television entertainment, which is sad in its definitely in Johnny's passing.
2: And I understand that Johnny Young also had a connection with the National Film and Sound Archive. Can you tell us about his contribution to the archive and why that was very important?
1: He was very aware that the recorded production output of his career should reside somewhere in a particularly appropriate place. So Johnny has very kindly over the years been donating an enormous amount of his archive to the National Film and Sound Archive. So it's thanks to Johnny that we do have hundreds and hundreds of episodes of things like Young Talent Time, plus the majority of the surviving footage of shows like Happening 70, 71, 72, the King of Pop Awards. That was another show that he used to produce.
2: Yes.
1: And really kind of centred the industry. So the shows that he made that he has managed to, you know, ensure have survived over the years have ended up coming to the National Film and Sound Archive and are in our collection, where they're safely held and preserved for future generations to enjoy.
2: When you look back at Johnny Young's career, what do you think his lasting legacy will be?
1: I think his lasting legacy will be both the incredible memories that he has left for the Australian public with all the songs and the shows that he's produced. He's actually been inducted into three different Hall of Fames, and all sort of for different disciplines, one for songwriting, one for television, and one for music. I don't think there's anyone else that has been inducted into those three disciplines. So his legacy is that he has continued the Australian entertainment, you know, showcase of highlighting Australian musical stars, and he's done that through the work that he's done. And as you said, you know, Tina, Danny Minogue and people like that have been an enormous stars, and he's done that through the work that he's done. And as you said, you know, Tina, Danny Minogue and people like that have been an enormous calling.

0: 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In Sydney, The Wire is produced on Gadigal country of the Eora Nation and with the assistance of the Community Broadcasting Foundation. We're going to be back again tomorrow, so do tune in again. I'm Stephen Hill. Do stay well and thanks for your company.
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1: Hello, baby. 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Happy Tuesday.
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1: I'm Debbie Russ with the BBC News. The US Treasury Secretary Scott Bessent has announced an expansion of secondary sanctions aimed at severing Iran's links with the global economy. Mr. Bessent said banks, businesses and countries would be put under pressure to cut economic ties with Tehran, and those that did not comply would share its isolation. More details from Gary O'Donoghue in Washington.
2: The Treasury Secretary's message to the rest of the world was blunt. Those who tether themselves to Tehran should expect to share in the isolation of a withering regime. He stopped short of naming which countries could be hit, except when pressed on China, which he said would not be exempt, setting up a potentially tricky diplomatic problem with the Chinese president due in the US next month. Others which could potentially face sanctions include Russia, India and Turkey.
1: Prime Minister Mark Carney says Canada will only return to trade talks with the United States if the conditions are right after negotiations ended without a deal. He was speaking after President Trump threatened to impose further tariffs of up to 50% on key Canadian goods from next year. Speaking in Quebec, Mr. Carney said any recent progress on talks has now been reversed.
3: We could not accept what the U.S. had offered, nor could we give what they asked. And by standing up for our values and focusing on what we can control, we will build. We have all we need right here. The workers, the engineers, the ambition, and the right plan. Building at home and diversifying our trade abroad, that's not plan B. It's been our plan A from the start.
1: Firefighters in the U.S. state of Nevada say a huge wildfire on the outskirts of the city of Reno could remain active for another 48 hours, as dry and windy conditions are forecast to continue. More than 700 firefighters are tackling the Hawk Fire, which began on Saturday and has spread to more than 60 square kilometres. CBS News correspondent Jason Allen is in Reno.
4: We're still seeing those same conditions that have enabled the fire's quick growth over the past couple of days. Temperatures up above 90 degrees Fahrenheit, winds blowing from 15 to 20, gusting to 25 miles per hour. Firefighters are expecting some of moderate fire behavior, but as it gets into really dense areas of growth, they could, again, start to see extreme fire behavior in those areas.
1: The mayor of a community near the Haitian capital says an armed gang killed at least 30 people overnight. Jean Massillon said the gang torched houses in Kenskoff, including one belonging to a leading public health expert. He said bodies lay in the streets after the attack by the Viv and Sam gang. World News from the BBC. The French president, Emmanuel Macron, has warned that Russia is likely to increase its targeting and provocation of European countries in an effort to deter them from helping Ukraine. He was speaking by video link at a meeting of Ukraine's allies as the country marked the anniversary of its independence. Syria has welcomed its formal removal from America's list of state sponsors of terrorism. The decision took effect on Monday after a US congressional review. The Syrian Foreign Minister, Assad al-Shaibani, described it as a historic milestone. Here's Tom Bateman from Washington.
5: The US Secretary of State Marco Rubio said the move was in recognition of the Syrian government's positive actions to fully distance itself from acts of international terrorism. Syria had been on the US list of state sponsors of terrorism since 1979. The Trump administration has rapidly moved Syria's new government into the international fold, embracing President Ahmed al-Sharr, a former militant who once had an American bounty on his head as the leader of an al-Qaeda offshoot. The US hopes to bring Syria into its orbit rather than that of Russia or China.
1: The World Health Organization says the risk from the Ebola outbreak in the Democratic Republic of Congo remains very high. Its emergency committee has urged the authorities in Kinshasa to postpone mass gatherings, to strengthen health checks at border crossings and expand laboratory testing. It says building trust with local leaders, survivors and volunteers will help detect cases early. Israel's Prime Minister Benjamin Netanyahu has alleged that Iran tried to kill one of his two sons. He gave no evidence for the assertion. Mr. Netanyahu's claim came in a TV interview about the lack of protection for his main political rivals in October's general election. His eldest son, Yair, is reported to have received protection from Israel's domestic security agency, Shin Bet, while in Florida. BBC News.

Hello, good morning, and welcome to Tuesday, the 25th of August. It's a glorious day. Well, just use your imagination. It's fine. It's a glorious day. It's absolutely beautiful. It's binning it down. It's absolutely binning it down. It's like the... I don't know where that saying comes from, somewhere in Manchester, but it's like the angels are throwing bins of, it's, you know, bucketing it down. No, binning. Bins full of water. So that's going to continue for at least the morning. There is a flood warning in operation for First Creek and for Waterfall Gully. Are they the same things? I'm not sure. Mild flooding, it says. Do we believe it? I'm not sure. I'm not sure I'd be comfortable if that was where I lived. If that's where you live, well, good luck. Really good luck. I'm hoping that you're going to be okay. Got some sandbags?

13 degrees heading up for a top of 17. As I say, rain in the morning. Gene Simmons' birthday. Be rude not to, wouldn't I?

Kiss and Rock and Roll All Night. Remind us again, Gene. What do you want to do? Nice of you to say so. It's good. It's good. It's the Big Little Breakfast Show on Radio Adelaide. We're on 101.5 FM, online and on digital. I'm contractually obliged to say that occasionally. I'm not sure how often. Just do it at the beginning. And then if I do it later on in the show, well, great. You know, if I don't, there's liners that do it for me. It's book week. It's book week this week. Are your lot going to school dressed up? Some schools you're not allowed to go as wizards or witches or zombies or warlocks or anything you know that doesn't fit with the values of some schools. I find that strange because the wizard franchise, the J.K. Rowling franchise, is what has more than anything else contributed to to kids getting back to reading, and it's just an amazing thing. Not sure that the kids are going to want to read your massive religious tome. So you know, maybe it's a story, and it's okay. It doesn't mean we discredit other stories necessarily, although I suppose it might. Anyway, because it's book week, I've gone to Michael Bond for quotes for today's show is entitled. And Michael Bond said, "I want to be remembered as a friendly person who was ready to listen." Well, I'd say that's a lofty ambition, actually, in the way you want to be remembered. Are you thinking about the way you want to be remembered? I'm not sure I am yet. I'm not quite there. I'd be happy just to be remembered most of the time, I think. And kind of thinking that, you know, after 100 years or so, I won't be remembered. And that's okay. That's fine. That's the way it's supposed to be. Folk are supposed to move on. The human race is supposed to move on. I want to be remembered as a friendly person who was ready to listen. Michael Bond might get remembered. I mean, that would seem reasonable, wouldn't it? Quite like Paddington. I've got a photo of Paddington on the Facebook page. Me and Paddington.

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Local Lads, Plan B, and What in the World on the Big Little Breakfast Show. Good morning. If you just joined us, nearly 22 minutes past seven. If you've got to be somewhere, as I may have said at another time, it's still 22 minutes past seven if you haven't got to be anywhere. It's good, but good for you. Good for you for not listening, or for listening but not being in the car. Most people listen to breakfast radio in the car. Some folk, I suppose, when they're actually preparing breakfast, but I'm not convinced that happens anymore. I think most of us listen to radio in the car. And that's quite a good thing. I like to say radio is kind of a one-to-one medium. Most people, if you listen in the car, it's just when you're there on your own. I know some people listen when they're on the way to school or on the way to the bus stop or whatever in the car. But most people, if you're listening in the car and you see a friend at a bus stop and you decide to stop and pick them up, when they get in the car, you turn the radio down and you talk to your friend rather than listen, wouldn't you? I think so. All right. Joe Jackson, is she really going out with it? And then we might have a smooch track before the Morning Soul Zone. Don't say I don't warn you all the time. I don't. This could be a smooch track too.

George Michael, absolutely brilliant with Father Figure, and before that, Joe Jackson. Is she really going out with him? But it is, of course, time to get ourselves into the Morning Soul Zone now. Now, if you perceive anything rude in the Morning Soul Zone this morning, that is on you, okay? Not on me, it's on you, okay? So just don't, all right? Please, okay? Just be careful with yourself. We're starting off with the Appreciations, Give Me Back My Soul, which is it's a proper soul rarity, something that somebody dug out of the crates in the back of a record sale somewhere. It released as a B-side to It's Better to Cry, and described on a recent auction listing as a legendary Detroit rarity. I absolutely love it because this became more important in time than it was actually as a release. Give Me Back My Soul from the Appreciations. Here you go.

The Appreciations and Give Me Back My Soul. If you find a copy of that, you will have a good weekend because you'll be able to sell it. Get a, I don't know, $1,000 for it, $1,500, something like that. It's well worth it. Now, Don Gardner. Don Gardner and this song entitled Tighten Up Your Love Bone. He's talking about the trombone. That's what this song's about. This is about the trombone. If you think it's anything other than the trombone, it's on you, not on me, right? And this is a song that collectors, a single, a little bit of plastic that collectors can find and generally afford. But it is, I love this track, it's brilliant. Tighten Up Your Love Bone from Don Gardner. Here we go.

Don Gardner and Tighten Up Your Love Bone, a lovely little ditty about the trombone player not being tight with the rest of the band. Anything else? It's on you. Not me. It's on you. Absolutely. 20 to 8. 20 to 8. This one might get us to Elephants Can't Jump. Did I play a Yes track last week? I think we might have done. I don't know. I don't know if we call Styx prog or not, but I do like Styx.

0: Sticks and Renegade on the Big Little Breakfast Show. I love that. I've always liked that. from the 70s. Yeah, is it true, do you think, that you get your musical tastes when you're a teenager? So, somewhere I read it's like when you're 31, you're kind of set in stone musically. I'm not sure. I do quite like some of the new stuff that I hear, but not all of it, to be honest. some of it I don't get.
1: Elephants can't jump. No elephants.
0: But I do like a factoid.
1: They can spit and fart and trumpet, tread on your toes and give you the hump, but elephants can't jump.
0: At 7:45 on this Tuesday, the 27th of August, elephants can't jump and... homeless Victorian Londoners could pay fourpence to sleep in an unused coffin for the night. Not sure how I feel about that. Could you turn over onto your side in a coffin? You'd have to sleep on your back, wouldn't you? The first meat pies were called coffins. Erudite, moi. Pie Town in New Mexico got its name when a prospector who had failed to find gold sold dried fruit pies. Punctuation is important. So he sold dried fruit pies to cowboys instead of prospecting. Dried fruit pies. Albuquerque, moving on. Albuquerque in New Mexico has an X-ray machine that melts diamonds and makes electricity that moves 20,000 times faster than a bolt of lightning. Kapow. As they say in cartoons. Lightning produces antimatter. The Earth's largest habitat is... got an idea? Anybody know? The Earth's largest habitat is the sky. Dun, dun, dun. Some police stations in China use guard geese instead of guard dogs. I used to have a couple of geese. Once upon a time. They were vicious. They were really vicious. But the eggs are great. Eggs are fantastic. Goose eggs. They're like the size. You'd have to use a cup for your egg cup. They're just big, big eggs. In first century Denmark, hello to all the Danish people. First century Denmark, rich people were buried with a chicken. The very rich were buried with a goose. I don't know. I wish I did know more about that I could tell you, but honestly, I've absolutely no idea. I'm not sure I want to know, to be honest. I really, really don't know. This is Chaise Long from Wet Leg.

0: the House Martins and Happy Hour on the Big Little Breakfast Show. And before that, Stone Roses and She Bangs the Drums. I'm quite enjoying the music this morning. I don't mean to sound surprised, but I am. We've got just over a minute till we get to 8 o'clock, and I'm going to try and get the news as close to 8 o'clock as I can. Right? It's a craft. It's not exactly like crafting a costume for Book Week. Some schools want parents to not buy costumes. They want them to actually make the costumes. And you're not allowed to use inflatable costumes anymore. And they have to be from books or from movies from books. So Spider-Man, yeah, you're okay, because Spider-Man's a comic, a comic's a book's fine. Minecraft, not a book. No, but there are Minecraft books, aren't there? I know, because I've seen them. My kids had Minecraft books. So I don't know. I think you're on shaky ground, to be honest. Today's Big Little Breakfast Show is entitled "I Want to Be Remembered as a Friendly Person Who Was Ready to Listen." It's a quote from Michael Bond, the author of Paddington Bear, or A Bear Called Paddington. The first one was called, wasn't it? A Bear Called Paddington, the original refugee. Well, not the original refugee, but it's like he was a refugee. Paddington was a I've gone past 8 o'clock already. Paddington was a refugee. Had a suitcase, had a little label on him. Please look after this bear. And I think it just echoes the plight of refugees, and that's not a bad thing. And I do have a photo of me and Paddington somewhere. I think it might be on one of the socials, which I have been neglecting lately, on the Big Little Breakfast Show. But, you know, I don't know. Somehow you get less tolerant, don't you?
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2: I'm Debbie Russ with the BBC News. The US Treasury Secretary Scott Bessent has announced an expansion of secondary sanctions aimed at severing Iran's links with the global economy. Mr. Bessent said banks, businesses and countries would be put under pressure to cut economic ties with Tehran, and those that did not comply would share its isolation. More details from Gary O'Donoghue in Washington.
3: The Treasury's secretary's message to the rest of the world was blunt. Those who tether themselves to Tehran should expect to share in the isolation of a withering regime. He stopped short of naming which countries could be hit, except when pressed on China, which he said would not be exempt, setting up a potentially tricky diplomatic problem with the Chinese president due in the US next month. Others which could potentially face sanctions include Russia, India and Turkey.
2: Prime Minister Mark Carney says Canada will only return to trade talks with the United States if the conditions are right after negotiations ended without a deal. He was speaking after President Trump threatened to impose further tariffs of up to 50% on key Canadian goods from next year. Speaking in Quebec, Mr. Carney said any recent progress on talks has now been reversed.
4: We could not accept what the U.S. had offered, nor could we give what they asked. And by standing up for our values and focusing on what we can control, we will build. We have all we need right here. The workers, the engineers, the ambition, and the right plan. Building at home and diversifying our trade abroad. That's not plan B. It's been our plan A from the start.
2: Firefighters in the U.S. state of Nevada say a huge wildfire on the outskirts of the city of Reno could remain active for another 48 hours, as dry and windy conditions are forecast to continue. More than 700 firefighters are tackling the Hawk Fire, which began on Saturday and has spread to more than 60 square kilometres. CBS News correspondent Jason Allen is in Reno.
5: We're still seeing those same conditions that have enabled the fire's quick growth over the past couple of days. Temperatures up above 90 degrees Fahrenheit, winds blowing from 15 to 20, gusting to 25 miles per hour. Firefighters are expecting some of moderate fire behavior, but as it gets into really dense areas of growth, they could, again, start to see extreme fire behavior in those areas.
2: The mayor of a community near the Haitian capital says an armed gang killed at least 30 people overnight. Jean Massillon said the gang torched houses in Kenskoff, including one belonging to a leading public health expert. He said bodies lay in the streets after the attack by the Viv and Sam gang. World News from the BBC. The French president, Emmanuel Macron, has warned that Russia is likely to increase its targeting and provocation of European countries in an effort to deter them from helping Ukraine. He was speaking by video link at a meeting of Ukraine's allies as the country marked the anniversary of its independence. Syria has welcomed its formal removal from America's list of state sponsors of terrorism. The decision took effect on Monday after a US congressional review. The Syrian Foreign Minister, Assad al-Shaibani, described it as a historic milestone. Here's Tom Bateman from Washington.
6: The US Secretary of State Marco Rubio said the move was in recognition of the Syrian government's positive actions to fully distance itself from acts of international terrorism. Syria had been on the US list of state sponsors of terrorism since 1979. The Trump administration has rapidly moved Syria's new government into the international fold, embracing President Ahmed al-Sharra, a former militant who once had an American bounty on his head as the leader of an al-Qaeda offshoot. The US hopes to bring Syria into its orbit rather than that of Russia or China.
2: The World Health Organization says the risk from the Ebola outbreak in the Democratic Republic of Congo remains very high. Its emergency committee has urged the authorities in Kinshasa to postpone mass gatherings, to strengthen health checks at border crossings and expand laboratory testing. It says building trust with local leaders, survivors and volunteers will help detect cases early. Israel's Prime Minister Benjamin Netanyahu has alleged that Iran tried to kill one of his two sons. He gave no evidence for the assertion. Mr. Netanyahu's claim came in a TV interview about the lack of protection for his main political rivals in October's general election. His eldest son Yair is reported to have received protection from Israel's domestic security agency, Shin Bet, while in Florida. BBC News.
7: 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Happy Tuesday!
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the Damned kicking off the 8 o'clock hour of the Big Little Breakfast Show on Radio Adelaide. 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Good morning. Welcome. Welcome to your Tuesday. It's the 25th August. August, well, since you asked. Yeah, fine. Okay. I know these things. I know. Today's Big Little Breakfast Show is entitled I Want to Be Remembered as a Friendly Person Who Was Ready to Listen. I just did that before the news, didn't I? But I'm doing it again because it's cool. It's very cool. We've got 13 degrees at the moment here in Adelaide. We're heading for a top of 16 or 17, depending on which apps I use. The rain is easing and apparently should stop within the next half hour or so. That'd be good for me and Kato. We're going out for a walk after 9 o'clock. Kato is my dog. She's unlikely to leap out of a fridge and try to attack me. I mean, you never know. You never know for sure. And if you don't know what the reference is to leaping out of a fridge and attacking me, well, you need to ask somebody, and then you need to find out, and you need to watch. It's a film. Is it a film? Is it a play? Is it a book? Books, you remember books, right? Book week, all week. Just read a book. Just read a book. Or read a book to a kid, better still. Great. I still love reading to my kids. I used to was one of my favourite things ever. Doing all the voices and having them think it was really good. They know better now. Ride a White Swan. Is that out of a book? Is that from a story? Oh, I know what I meant to say before I moved on. Flood warning. Flood warning if you're anywhere near the Torrens. The Torrens is showing very high levels and flooding and is quite dangerous. So please, please, please be careful. Take care. Especially First Creek and Waterfall Gully Road, which are the areas that got named when I had a look.

have to say, I do like songs with nonsense words in. It's one of my favourite things. You could do a whole show, couldn't you, with tracks with nonsense words. Don't worry, I'm not going to. It's fine. It's okay. I wouldn't do that to you. 14 minutes past eight. The Angels.

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trouble with playing Hush and Get Rocked is what do you follow it with? What are you supposed to put in after that? It's hard to follow, right? I mean, I could play my favourite AC/DC track, obviously. Get a bit rocky this morning. Trust me, it'll change, but, you know, for now...

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I do like that. Absolutely brilliant. Does music help you relax? Does it? We're going to talk about this later, probably after Elephants Can't Jump. Yeah, what should we do? Well, how long have we got? We've got like a little under 3 minutes. Which is exactly how long this track is.

0: It's almost exactly 8:30. Almost. Almost. I'm not doing proper time checks. 8:30 and 21, 22, 23 seconds. No, can't do it, see? Can't do it. It's just ridiculous. Time for...
1: Elephants can't jump.
0: Sing it again, Trev.
1: Oh, elephants can't jump. They can spit and fart and trumpet, tread on your toes and give you the hump, but elephants can't jump.
0: Elephants can't jump. And... Che Guevara was buried without his hands. They were sent to Argentina for fingerprinting. I suppose they had to check it was really him. I don't know. God and Jesus are the only characters in The Simpsons that have five fingers on each hand. Okay. That's not. And now I'm going to have to find a Simpsons episode with God and or Jesus.

is in it, just to check. An underwater pipeline discovered by border officials in Kyrgyzstan, in 2013 was used to smuggle alcohol into the country from Kazakhstan.

Kazakh engineers, because they are clever, have invented... See how you feel about this. Kazakh engineers have invented reusable toilet paper. Isn't that just a cloth? You can put it in the washing machine. Oh, I'm really not sure how I feel about that. British soldiers in the Second World War had a ration of 3 sheets of toilet paper a day. United States soldiers were allowed 22 and a half sheets per day. It's war! It's... Sir, somebody's nicked me toilet roll. Penalty for taking an unofficial photograph during the First World War was death by firing squad. During the Second World War, Finnish frontline soldiers were provided with saunas. Finland, Finland, Finland. Peter III of Russia caught a rat gnawing at one of his toy soldiers. He had it court-martialed and hanged on a miniature gallows. That's a bit vindictive, isn't it? Come on. It's a rat being a rat. Piglets prefer new toys to ones that they've already played with. Oh. The human young are a bit like that too, aren't they? The average child has the aerobic fitness of a triathlon athlete. I remember reading about an experiment where they'd asked Marines to keep up with toddlers in a playground. So to do whatever the toddlers did in the playground on equipment that was of a proportionate size. So, you know, double size climbing frames, slides, I don't know, tunnels to run through, whatever. Without exception, the Marines could not do it. They could not keep up with the 4 or 5 year olds or whatever they were. That's it. That's it. Get to school. Go and learn something proper. Right? Enough of this rubbish. It's time now for the dropper offer as

Blue suede shoes from Mr. Elvis Presley. So now I'm just trying to think, can we dance to this if we tag it on to the dropper offer as boogie? This is a band called Star Sailor from the UK that I really, really liked. I thought they were going to go and do some massive, massive stuff. And then they did one album that I could find and nothing else. I really don't. They were from Chorley. Don't know what happened to them. Chorley. Ah, where cakes come from. Never mind.

Star Sailor and Four to the Floor on the Big Little Breakfast Show. Star Sailor, which is the literal translation of the word astronaut. You knew that though, didn't you? I know you knew that. I know you did. It's fine. It's okay. I won't bother you with any more ridiculous trivia. Actually, of course I will. Sometimes bits of interesting stuff come across my feed or my desk or whatever in emails. And this is from the Journal of Cardiovascular Medicine, and it's entitled The Importance of Silence. You know when you've had a tough day? Bit of a tough day at work or a tough time at work or whatever, and you decide to relax, and you relax by maybe putting on the radio or the TV or scrolling, bit of doom scrolling. Nobody's immune to doom scrolling. I don't care who you are. It's designed to hack your brain. But here's the thing, right? So the boffins wired up people's brains to check the activity and check their heart rates and what have you for different kinds of music to see which sort of music was the best at actually getting people to relax. The result was a bit unexpected because they found that the part of the tapes that they were playing to people that where they relaxed the most was the silence in between the music. So if you need to relax and get yourself to be able to focus again, the best thing to do at the end of all these experiments, what they concluded was 2 minutes of nothing. Maybe not when you're driving. Especially if you're driving while the Big Little Breakfast Show is on, in which case, listen to the wretched thing. It'll help you be engaged, maybe. There is no money back guarantee for that, no. But 2 minutes silence is the most restorative thing you can do for your brain. It helps you go into your default mode network, and which helps you process your day and puts you into a parasympathetic state, which is your rest and digest state. So if you need a rest, just sit and do nothing. Some people might call it meditation or prayer even, if you want, but just do nothing. Try and keep thoughts out of your head. It's not easy. It's really not easy, especially if you've got kids. I know. You think you can empty your brain and then worrying about your kids pops in. I know. But it does have benefits to you in training your brain to concentrate and focus. And it might actually help you counteract the effects of doom scrolling. You never know. You really, really never know. Does it counteract the effects of the Big Little Breakfast Show? Yeah, probably. You can dance to this if you like. Exercise. Cardio, that's what we're doing.

0: My Old Piano from Diana Ross on the Big Little Breakfast Show. It's 10-2. It's 10-9 already. Don't know. I do not know where the morning has gone. I've had a great time. It's been brilliant. I have got a little bit of news from It's a Weird, Weird, Weird, Weird, Weird, Weird World. I don't know. It's R-rated, all right? It's kind of R-rated. I don't want young people to have to worry about this stuff. But it is so interesting and such a radical notion that I think we should kind of, you know, maybe know what's going on. I don't know. Let's see what you think. This comes from Japan Today, which I think might be a TV show. Maybe it's a newspaper. I honestly don't know. But this was printed or transmitted in June this year. And Dr. Yo Kusakabe, Dr. Yo Kusakabe told reporters in Osaka, he said, "My proposal is a potential game changer for the geriatric care industry, provided patients give their consent. The immobile arms and legs of elderly patients are nothing but an impediment to care." Just remember, it's R-rated. Turn it off if there's little people around. Their limbs are nothing but an impediment to caregiving. They dangle like dumbbells. They get stuck in pajamas, require more bathing. If you cut them off, a female carer would have less difficulty lifting a hefty male patient and would suffer less back pain. A-care, or amputation care, could help prevent the collapse of Japan's overstressed care industry. There's this phenomena in Japan of homicides by overwhelmed, desperate carers. Such tragedies maybe once every 2 weeks. And the government there estimates a shortfall of over 500,000 carers by 2040. If abuses or homicides increase further, I think it's possible that chopping off useless limbs would emerge as an option. I recall that some of my patients yearned to be rid of their crippled arms and legs. And if someone desires amputation and the family accepts that, then I don't think it's anyone's business to interfere.
1: Oh, yeah.
0: How would you scratch your nose? I mean, yes, if your hand doesn't work, you've got a problem scratching your nose anyway, I suppose. This guy, this Dr. Yo Kusakabe, released a film called Hyoshin, or Useless Body, a movie based on his ideas. I'm not sure. I don't know. It doesn't sound great, does it?
1: Oh, yeah.
0: All right. Well, I'll leave that one with you. Make of it what you will. Look after your old folk. Some of us are the sandwich generation. I know. It's 5-9.

0: That's it from the Big Little Breakfast Show for one day. Well, for Tuesday, this day. Tomorrow is another. If they don't find out, I'll be back tomorrow. Looks like the rain is stopping, so I hope you didn't get flooded, especially if you're near the torrent somewhere. By the radio, make every second count. In the meantime, I will see you tomorrow. Go, carpe your DM. Hike those hills towards the mountain.
1: Seize the day and live the morning. Easy News with Roisin Hasty. The US Treasury Secretary Scott Bessent has announced an expansion of secondary sanctions aimed at severing Iran's link with the global economy. Mr. Bessent said banks, businesses and countries would be put under pressure to cut economic ties with Tehran. In response, Iran's economy minister said Tehran had a two-year plan to counter the sanctions. Our chief North America correspondent Gary O'Donoghue reports from Washington.
2: The Treasury Secretary's message to the rest of the world was blunt. Those who tether themselves to Tehran should expect to share in the isolation of a withering regime. But some see today's announcement as something else too, an exit strategy for the president from this war, as he faces looming congressional elections in November and American consumers and voters acutely conscious of the pressures this foreign war is putting on their ability to make ends meet at home.
1: Prime Minister Mark Carney says Canada will only return to trade talks with the United States if the conditions are right after negotiations ended without a deal. He was speaking after President Trump threatened to impose further tariffs of up to 50% on key Canadian goods from next year. Speaking in Quebec, the Canadian Prime Minister Mark Carney said any recent progress on talks had now been reversed.
3: We could not accept what the US had offered. Nor could we give what they asked. And by standing up for our values and focusing on what we can control, we will build. We have all we need right here. The workers, the engineers, the ambition, and the right plan. Building at home and diversifying our trade abroad, that's not plan B. It's been our plan A from the start.
1: The mayor of a community near the Haitian capital says an armed gang killed at least 30 people overnight. Jean Massillon said the gang torched houses in Kenskoff. Ambrosan Etiwajin reports.
4: Kenskoff, a hillside town overlooking the capital Port-au-Prince, has witnessed gang attacks before. This time, the attack by the Viv and Sam group, which Washington has designated a foreign terrorist organization, was brutal. The mayor said bodies were strewn on the streets and warned that it was still difficult to assess a complete tally. Several people are reported to have been kidnapped. The UN says gangs have killed more than 3,000 civilians in Haiti so far this year. More than 1.5 million people have been displaced in the violence.
1: Firefighters in the US state of Nevada say a huge wildfire on the outskirts of the city of Reno could remain active for another 48 hours as dry and windy conditions are forecast to continue. More than 700 firefighters are tackling the Hawk Fire. BBC News. The US Supreme Court has lifted a lower court order that blocked President Trump's plan to restrict postal voting. In a 6-3 decision, the court's conservative majority put on hold a June injunction issued by a Boston judge. That order had prevented the restrictions being imposed in 23 mostly Democratic-led states and Washington, D.C. Mr. Trump has long claimed mail ballots are insecure. Syria has welcomed its formal removal from America's list of state sponsors of terrorism. The decision took effect on Monday after a US congressional review. The Syrian Foreign Minister Assad al-Sha'ibani described it as a historic milestone. The US Secretary of State Marco Rubio said the move was in recognition of the Syrian government's positive actions to fully distance itself from international terrorism. The World Health Organization says the risk from the Ebola outbreak in the Democratic Republic of Congo remains very high. Its emergency committee has urged the authorities in Kinshasa to postpone mass gatherings, strengthen health checks at border crossings and expand laboratory testing. Alex Locke from the Red Cross says misinformation also remains a big challenge.
5: behind these numbers, there is a situation on the ground with people more and more concerned, but sometimes with also people having mistrust towards the response we are trying to bring it. People have fear, and which we can understand because of the misinformation circulating and the rumors even circulating faster than the virus.
1: The new Colombian president has ordered a crackdown on illegal immigrants. Abelardo de la Espriella has already announced campaigns against the high rate of crime and the country's drug trafficking gangs in his 2 weeks in office, and on Monday signalled that the hundreds of thousands of undocumented migrants would be his next target. BBC News.
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Hello, hello. It is 6 minutes past nine, which means it is time for Local Noise. And what a morning you just spent with the wonderful Paul Davies with the Big Little Breakfast Show. He covers a whole bunch of genres, which I absolutely love. We are going to get started with a double play of Maybe Hugo. He's local. You love him.

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You're on Radio Adelaide, 101.5 FM. My name is Sarah. I'll be with you until 12 PM today, playing you all Australian music. We're going to go everywhere today with a big bias on South Australia as well, because, I mean, we just started with a wonderful double play of an Adelaide-based beauty. You know him as Maybe Hugo, and I played for you Fashion is Freedom and One Foot Out. That is from the EP also titled Fashion is Freedom. It only came out earlier this month. It is a fantastic listen, nice and chill, a good vibe, and a good local sound. We're going to hear from Stefan, also local to the Adelaide City Centre, with Dancing on My Own. We're going to pick it up just a little bit before going into and celebrating sort of the hip-hop and pop genres around South Australia and Australia. This morning, we're also going to get a little bit into the indie rock. We're going to hear from Post Fiction, Baby Chino, Harley, a whole bunch of good things. So let's get on with it. It is 13 minutes past nine. I can't wait to listen to some great Australian music with you. You can always write in or send us an email, localnoise@radioadelaide.org.au. We want to hear from your local bands because we are your neighbours. 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

You're with Radio Adelaide 101.5 FM, bringing you all the local sounds. You just heard from our local girl, Renee, with Back to That. That's the one that has the sweetest little dance with it. So make sure you go and practice. I want to see it. Tag us in it on Instagram at Local Noise Adelaide. We also heard from Stefan, who I mentioned before, who's Adelaide City focused. He's wonderful, and I played for you Dancing on My Own from his debut upcoming EP. It's going to be called A Kid Again. Amazing Adelaide sounds, and we are going to keep going because we have some Nat Luna up next with Conditions. We're slowly making our way into that Australian hip-hop sound at the moment. These guys are local because I'm going to play Nat Luna and then a brand new one from Inkswell, which I'm excited to play for you actually, because it's featuring Alice Payne and Willie Dynamo, and it's some Adelaide based hip hop for you from his upcoming EP, The Creator. He's just an incredible hip hop artist who really just takes it wherever he wants to go. So he goes with the vibe. He's very free-spirited. So you're going to hear that one straight after our Miss Nat Luna. This is Conditions. It is 21 minutes past 9. My name is Sarah. I'll be with you until 12.

They're from our city centre. That is Inkswell featuring Alice Payne and Willie Dynamo. Creator is the name of that track. It is fresh from the city centre and it is actually really brand new because it only just came out last week. It's actually from their upcoming EP, The Creator. It's very much goes with the vibe, free-spirited sort of vibe. So go check it out. So we're going to hear from Miss Kanina up next. You know her. She had an incredible 2025. She knocked out the awards, especially for her track Black Britney. She's just released a brand new album called Black Print. It's out now. Make sure you go and listen. It came out on the 21st. She's from Tassie, now residing in Melbourne or Nam. This is her single from 2025, The Radio Edit. Just being sure that if you go and check out Black Print, you are aware that it is explicit, but it is fantastic. So she's got some great lyricism in there, not afraid to say what she thinks. And she is a proud, proud Indigenous lady. So we have to turn her up. She always has a really good bass, like between her, Nat Luna, maybe Hugo and Inkswell. Like these are all great tracks to have your bass really up high. So we're going to hear from Miss Kanina up next with Backstreet. And then we're going to change it up. We're going to hear from the experimental Ruby Archer with Worship the Flora. I debuted it last week for you guys, and I had some really good feedback from it, so I've snuck that in for a sneaky play straight after our wonderful Miss Kanina. This is Backstreets from 2025. It is about to go 9:30.